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1: It has been said that we can live a few weeks without food, a few days without water, but only a few minutes without hope. 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
1: We pick up the story of the Apostle Paul, and it is now his third lesson. The context, for those that might be just joining us, he's in Rome. He's chained to a Praetorian guard that changes every 6 hours. It is not a good situation. He's on trial, and at the end of the trial, he's either going to be released and found innocent, or he's going to be found guilty and be executed. And when we pick up the story, he's in the situation where I don't know what's going to happen. Imagine more than a little anxiety for most of us. So what's his perspective in facing death? It's crazy. It's joy. He gives us two reasons in Philippians chapter 1, verses 19 to 25. Reason number one is that his deliverance is certain. Follow along as I read. For I know that this shall turn out for my deliverance. Well, how? Through your prayers and the provision of the Spirit of Jesus Christ. According to my earnest expectation and hope that I will not be put to shame in anything, but that with all boldness, Christ, even now as always, will be exalted in my body. Well, how? Whether by life or by death. Paul is completely convinced that he's going to be delivered. But notice, he doesn't think his deliverance is necessarily out of his circumstances. He doesn't say that I'm going to be delivered and I'll be released, that I'm going to be executed, that God's going to just deliver me out of it. He says, I'm convinced of my deliverance that Christ will be exalted in my body, whether I live or whether I die. And then notice he says, according to my earnest expectation, his hope is in the character, the promises, and the reality of God's goodness and that the worst that can happen is he goes to heaven. And so he says, earnest expectation, hope. His biggest concern is that he would be put to shame. But he says, with all boldness, that Christ even now will be exalted in my body, whether by life or by death. Notice he prayed that what he would be delivered from is failure to represent Christ well in the midst of crushing circumstances. There's three ways in Scripture that God delivers us, and we tend to only think of one. So get your pencil out. This will be helpful one day in your life. I'm going to give it God's plan A, God's plan B, God's plan C. Plan A, when God uses the word deliverance, he delivers you out of something. He does a miracle. Number two is he delivers us through them. Jot down 2 Corinthians chapter 12, verses 9 and 10. This is what Paul is experiencing. He tells us that he had this amazing experience, and so that he wouldn't get proud, he was given a thorn in his flesh, and he was in pain all the time. And he asked God in faith, believing, take it away, take it away, take it away. And God said, no, no, no. My grace is sufficient for you, for power is perfected in weakness. And then Paul's attitude changed and realized sometimes God wants to do a deeper thing in us, and he doesn't deliver us out of it. He delivers us through it. And as he delivers us through it, he refines us. The third way that God delivers us is unto himself. We were talking about this as pastors. We were going over the study earlier, and one of the guys in the group said, you know what's kind of odd is that In our day, we think the worst thing that could ever happen to a person is they die. And that doesn't seem to be Paul's perspective. Christ gets exalted whether I live or whether I die. And a little bit later, we're going to read that he's not sure whether he's going to stick around or die. But the dilemma, he thinks it's far better to be with Christ. I've had both my parents die of debilitating, painful, long diseases. When my parents died, by the time they got to where they died, it was, Lord, thank you. To watch them live through what they were living through at that level was really, really painful. And Psalm 116 says, precious in the eyes of the Lord are the death of his godly ones. You see, if all there is now, temporal, and someone you love dies, I got news, you got nothing. You got nothing. But if in fact there is an eternity, if there really is a heaven, if what Jesus told the disciples the very last night that allowed them to hang tough and hang on no matter what, there's an eternity, there's a heaven, that it's real, then it's pretty interesting. It sustains you. And it's sad and it's hard and we lose those that we love. And that's why sharing Christ is so important. That's why if you're here or you're watching or you're listening and you've never put your faith in Christ, you need to know that you're going to be in heaven. And that's not something from trying to be a nice little good person or being a bit moral. Your sins have got to be completely covered. You have to receive the gift of Christ dying on the cross for you in your place and turn from your sin, repent, and ask Christ to forgive you and come into your life. And he will. And you can know for sure. The first reason Paul has joy in the midst of these horrendous circumstances, his deliverance is certain. And he's certain that by the grace of God, he is going to be faithful. He is certain that he's going to be bold in his faith right into the end. And he's certain that whether he lives and gets to go on and minister more, or whether he dies and is immediately ushered into the presence of Christ, that he knows that's his hope. But the next reason is equally powerful. The second reason that he has this joy is his source of joy is unshakable. It's unshakable. Circumstances go up, they go down. Incomes go up, incomes go down. You're healthy and working out and doing a triathlon this year, and next year they got a biopsy report and they got tubes running in you. Circumstances up, circumstances down. You either live your life like a little cork on the waves of circumstances of the sea of life, or you live your life with that leaning, eagerly expectation and anchor of your soul, hope that there's a heaven and there's a God and there are promises and he will sustain me and as I trust him. And that's what Paul does. His joy, the source of it, is unshakable. He says, for me to live is Christ. Temporal. Eternal. To die is gain. If I'm to live on in the body, this will mean fruitful labor for me. Yet what shall I choose? I don't know. I'm torn between the two. I'm hard pressed from both directions. Having the desire to depart and be with Christ, for that is very much better, yet to remain on the flesh is more necessary for your sakes. And then he kind of comes to this moment and convinced of this as the Spirit of God is speaking to me, as I'm writing this letter, as I'm processing. He says, I know that this will turn out, that I'll remain and continue with you all. Why? For your progress and... Is this guy like crazy? Who's he concerned about? Your joy in the faith. So that your proud confidence in me can abound in Christ through my coming to you again. For to me to live is Christ, to die is gain. Paul lives... There's two platforms in life. You look at life from this platform of time, or you look at life at this platform from eternity. And he says, in time, it's Christ. And if it's Christ, I'm going to continue to serve. Because unlike American Christianity, he thinks the goal of life is to love God and to serve him and to know him and to enjoy him and to share that with as many people as you can before you die and to model the kind of life

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1: Everybody and everything revolves around something. It's interesting, you know, take a microscope and, right, you know, you've got the center, the nucleus, and those electrons are going around it, and now they've got super powerful ones, and there's stuff inside of that thing's going around, or, you know, all the planets go around the sun. They found now that our solar system and our sun actually goes around an axial star. Everything in life goes around something. The question is, what does your life go around? Paul said, my life goes around the living Christ. He's my anchor. And so if I live, it's for him. And if I die, it's gain. I'm immediately translated into the presence of Christ. No soul sleep, no purgatory, no waiting. I die instantaneously. I'm in the presence of Christ. And then he begins to think and ponder about, wow, what should I do? I'm hard pressed from both directions. He desires to part and be with Christ. I don't think many of us would say that, if we're just honest, right? See, I don't think Christianity was a religion for Paul. I don't think it was a moral statement. I don't think it was, I want to do really good in this life, and it has a lot of good byproducts and produces good things, and it's important. I think Christianity for Paul was a life-transforming moment of a relationship connected to God. And he loved God, and he got to know, even though he never met, I mean, we have some visions that he has, but he didn't meet him face to face as far as we know. But the Spirit of God living in him, just like he lives in us who are followers, he cultivated that. And he cultivated it by, he took that Old Testament and God revealed to him, and those early, this is his word. And he cultivated a tenderness to hear the Spirit of God and follow it. And he was always living in community. In other words, it was his relationship, and he thought, you know, I've got this barrier still. I still have this barrier. I've tasted and I've seen, and he's changed me and he's revealed things, but I have this barrier. It would be better to be face to face. But his heart is one of, I want to do whatever you want me to do. So Lord, plan A, I'll be with you. Awesome. Plan B, I'll stay here as long as you want. I think God must want me to stay. Notice the secret is his vantage point. I looked this up in the dictionary and I loved it. A vantage is a position or situation more advantageous than opponents. That's one definition, but I think the second one has much more application for us. A position that allows a clear, broad view, understanding, a vantage point. In other words, what you need to understand, it's not just where's your hope, but it's from where are you looking for your hope. Paul had been beaten at least 3 times, left for dead once, overnight in the ocean, been in prison, deeply discouraged. I'm not reading into the text. If you read 2 Corinthians pretty carefully and look at Acts, he's probably clinically depressed at one point, just is almost at the end of his rope. And his words, knocked down but not out. And then he says this in 2 Corinthians chapter 4, because I think this is the greatest thing that we need out of this passage and in our life, is not to lose heart. Therefore, we do not lose heart. But though our outward man is decaying, yet our inner man is being renewed day by day. For momentary light affliction is producing for us an eternal weight of glory far beyond all comparison. While we notice perspective words now, look and see. While we look not at the things which are seen, but we look at the things which are not seen. For the things which are seen are temporal, but the things which are not seen are eternal. But there's a couple questions we need to answer as we close.

0: Where's your hope? See, ask yourself what really gets you discouraged. Ask yourself when you're frustrated and when you're angry and when you're mad. Is your hope in a perfect marriage? Is your hope in upward mobility? Is your hope in what school your kids get in or how they're doing in their grades? Is your hope in your body and how you look? Come on, this is just us in here. Don't look at me like that. Come on now. We all, here's the thing. God loves us so much, he's saying, don't be stupid. Instruct those who are rich in this present world not to be conceited or fix their hope on the uncertainty of riches, America. The uncertainty of riches, but on God who richly supplies us with all things to enjoy. It's not that money's bad. It's not that success is bad, but they make really bad gods. They make great idols. And what idols do is destroy idol worshipers. So the question for every believer in this room is, what's my life really going around? Not what I say it's going around, or not what I think it's going around. And if you want to know, just go home and check your finances. Then go check where you go on the internet. And then go check where your time goes. And check who are your closest friends and what do you talk about. And you'll know exactly what your life is going around. You can sing, I love Jesus, and come to church and try and be a good person, and your life really go around a married person, your kids, your work, your money, your future, and your stuff. And we all do it. So God brought us here together on this day to repent of that. For some of you, he brought you today to give you the biggest gift you'll ever receive in your life, eternal life. You don't have an eternal hope. Well, you've got temporal stuff and you might be successful. You might even be moral. But I'll tell you what, add cancer and a week to live, you better have what's on the other side of this wall. And so he just brought you here to say, it's really not that complicated. Yes, you lose control to an all-knowing, all-powerful, good God who so demonstrated his love. He died in your place, rose from the dead, and for 2,000 years has been transforming the world. And now he wants to transform you. Father, thank you for how good and how kind. Thank you that you love us. God, I thank you that as hard as life has been and as many mistakes as I have made, I've just seen thousands upon thousands upon thousands, and myself included, experience a hope that no difficulty or tragedy or challenge can change. And so I want to pray now for those that would say, you know, I'm not sure whether I have eternal life. And if that's you, I would like you to bow your heart and be as honest as you can be and say, Almighty God, I'm the God of my life and I'm running my life. And I repent. I ask you now to forgive me of all my sins. I believe that when Jesus died on the cross, he died for my sins and rose from the dead. I accept that gift and ask you to come into my life right now. And then give me the courage to tell someone this very day. Lord, help me to understand your word as you start to speak to me. And God, would you please provide a community of friends to help me grow. And if you're a follower and you realize some of those idols have crept in, would you just tell God, no more. I need a hope that won't change. I need a future that's secure. And then would you covenant with God to tell at least one person before the sun goes down on this day, this is a baby step I'm taking to make Jesus the center of what my whole life goes around. And you probably need some help to get there.
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1: Before we go any further today, I want to pause and give you the opportunity that I gave the people in our church when I taught this. Maybe the Spirit of God is speaking to you and there's a real battle going on in your heart right now. And you're saying, oh God, what would this look like in my life today if I put all my hope in you? You know, I travel a lot and I get to meet people and I am both surprised, amazed, and so deeply encouraged by how many people will tell me, you know, I was driving in my car and just pushing some buttons and you came on, and as I listened, God spoke to me. And it was in my car or while I was on the treadmill that I actually paused and recognized for the first time that I needed Jesus, that I needed forgiveness, that I needed a hope that would never go away. And I actually, in that moment, paused. I stopped. And I confessed my sin. And in the name of the Lord Jesus, I ask Him to forgive me. If you have never done that, today is the day of salvation. God is speaking to you. He knows all about your life, all about your struggles, all about your fears, all about the things that you're ashamed of that are in your past. And He's saying to you, come unto me. I want to forgive you. I came for you. I lived a perfect life. I died in your place upon the cross to take all of the sins that you've committed and place them on me. But you need to receive this as a free gift by faith. And so if you want to do that in your heart of hearts, you can speak to God. Oh God, today I believe Jesus died in my place to pay for my sin. And I'm asking you to come into my life and forgive me, to make me your son, to make me your daughter. I believe that you paid for my sin on the cross and that you rose from the dead to prove that it's true. I want to follow you with all my heart and with all my strength. Please give me your power. And I want you to know that the God who created all that there is cares for you. And at this moment, the biggest and most important thing you can do is to share that with the best Christian you know. The scripture says that believing in our heart and professing with our mouth, we are saved. He wants to love you and help you and encourage you. You need to find a great Bible teaching church this weekend and then come to us at livingontheedge.org. 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And we have some free resources to help you begin to grow in your brand new relationship with the God who loves you.
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0: Elevation Rhythm, Josiah Queen as well. Amazing on Joy Radio, wherever you are. An anthem of praise, forgiveness, and new life in Christ. 16 degrees, a nice looking summer day with a mix of sun and cloud, a high of 26, feeling in the low 30s this afternoon. Samantha has her eyes on traffic. Good morning.
1: Good morning and happy Wednesday. As you're making your way out, it is currently a problem-free drive. We just have some road work to be mindful of. Southbound 410 at the 407, the HOV lane is blocked. Northbound at Beauvais, the right lane is blocked. You're also going to find that the westbound Beauvais ramp to the north 410 is closed. Again, that's due to road work. As you're heading out on the 401 eastbound, it's filling in through Pearson. We also do have a closure at Keele south of Finch. This is for a fire. Be mindful of that. And no issues elsewhere along our major routes this morning. Any updates, you can always call us at 1-833-NOW-SLOW. 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From here, life looks good. With the latest traffic, I'm Samantha Diaz.
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5: 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I'm Holly Taylor for Good Company, and let's just dive right into God's Word. 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

0: 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Josh Baldwin, Tasha Layton, featuring Chris Brown from Elevation, and DJ C2 with Jaylene Johnson before that. It's James Curtis with you at 6:17 as excitement building for the 27th annual Jesus in the City Parade and Festival. It's happening September 12th in downtown Toronto. It's a time of music, prayer, celebration, filling the streets as believers unite in hope and joy. 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We're in for a sun cloud mix today, a high of 26, a humidex of 32, clouds building late this evening, a chance of some overnight showers, risk of a thunderstorm, a low of 19. Tomorrow, cloudy, still some showers possible, up to 24, feeling like 30. Right now, 16 degrees.
1: This is Max Licato. Elijah wasn't equipped with unique to him abilities. He wasn't embedded with superpowers. James says, Elijah was a human being just like us. He prayed that it would not rain, and it did not rain on the land for 3.5 years. Elijah became Elijah by praying that way. Let a man spend a night fasting and praying at the bedside of his sick child, and that father will not be the same man. Let a young mother pour out her complaint to God over the death of her young child, and that young mother will be forever changed. Let a church challenge God to purge sin and send revival, and there is no way that church will be the same. Prayer changes the heart of the one who prays, and prayer touches the heart of the one who hears it.
2: Has someone ever told you that God was mad at his children, or that you had to work to earn his approval? If so, they lied to you. Hi, this is Steve Brown, and if you could use a reminder of just how much God loves you, I think you'll like Key Life. It's a Bible teaching program heard on Joy Radio weeknights, 6:30 p.m. Hope you'll join us.
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A 5-3 loss for the Jays. Their second of three games with the Royals tonight. The action beginning just after 7 p.m. 6:23, here's Chandler Moore. 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
1: Sad to hear the passing of the legendary and iconic Dolly Parton. Her gift of music, humor, and generosity will be missed. 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

0: We are messengers on Joy Radio, wherever you are. Micah Tyler with Colton Dixon, Chandler Moore and Cochran and Company in that set as well. Worship Wednesday at 8 o'clock, a song rooted in a powerful dream about spiritual revival and a pure church. It's 6:33, a look at the morning commute. Samantha.
1: We have new problems on the go west on the 401 approaching Yonge. You will find an ongoing collision there affecting a right lane, and east on the 401, the express pass Bayview, a stall affecting the right lane as well. So a very busy drive in the area. The DVP collision-free, but filling in 401 to Eglinton, and expect delays eastbound on the Gardner near the Don Valley Parkway as well. The 400 southbound busy from Finch to 401, east on the 401. Slow going 427 to Yorkdale, and in-town routes. Friendly reminder, Keele is closed south of Finch. This is for a fire investigation. 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

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I wake up to drink coffee. 6:36. Mercy Me with the best news ever on Joy Radio. Some

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1: Joy Radio, wherever you are. Mercy Me, Unspoken. Before that, it's 6:40, Mornings with James Curtis. You know, there's nothing like the wag of a tail to brighten your day. From big to small, fluffy to sleek, canines bring joy and love to our lives. It's National Dog Day. Considered man's best friend, these furry friends range in all different shapes, sizes, and breeds. We adopted a dog when my siblings and I were in our teens. He was a German Shepherd Husky mix with a beautiful brown, orange, and black coat. His name was Max, and he was just part of the family. One thing dog owners will agree on is that they are loyal and bring unconditional love into your life, much like the concept of God's complete, undeserved, and unrelenting love, and the love parents have for their children. These incredible animals work selflessly to bring us comfort and keep us safe, and dogs also save lives. Every day, they put their own lives on the line. There are dogs that protect our safety and freedom by detecting drugs and bombs, as well as those that pull victims from wreckages and tragic situations. Plus, we have dogs for the disabled, the blind, and law enforcement. From these heroic dogs to our family friends, they hold special places in our lives. Dogs keep us happy and healthy, both physically and mentally. They bring positive feelings, increased activity, affection, and security. Coming home to a dog helps to relieve stress. They comfort us when we're sad. In fact, therapy dogs soothe soldiers and people suffering from PTSD. You'll also find them visiting nursing homes to lift those the spirits of those who feel lonely or unwell. They support people who are blind, deaf, or disabled. Yeah, they do a lot, don't they? Dogs love us more than they love themselves. They're always happy to see us and would risk their lives to protect their humans. If you have a dog, this is your reminder to take them for an extra long walk today or spoil them with a new toy. And don't forget to share some pics on your socials too. National Dog Day. Well, a sun cloud mix on the way with a high of 26 this afternoon, a humidex of 32. Clouds building late this evening. Chance of some overnight showers. Risk of a thunderstorm, a low of 19. Tomorrow cloudy. Still some showers possible. 24, feeling like 30. Right now, 16 degrees.
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2: What can I say for the sun that shines and warms my face? What can I say for the moon at night that slows the world's pace? What can I say when every day's a perfect picture of your grace? What can I say? 'Cause I really love it. Yeah, I love it. You may-

Chatting about the induction of those grade 9 students starting in less than 2 weeks. 6:56, here's John Reddick holding on, praise God, on Joy.

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0: Seth Schleeder, counting my blessings on Joy Radio, wherever you are, stopping to thank God for his provisions, being grateful for the blessings right in front of you. It's 15 degrees, a nice looking summer day with a mix of sun and cloud, a high of 26, feeling in the low 30s this afternoon. Samantha has her eyes on traffic this morning. What can we expect?
1: It remains to be a busy drive through the city. Friendly reminder, we do have a closure on Keel. It's closed south of Finch for a fire investigation, completely blocked off. Keep that in mind. East 401, the express past Bayview, a stall still affecting a right lane, really causing delays. And we have a separate westbound issue in the area as well. We also do have some delays eastbound from Pearson to the 400, south 400 Finch to the 401, south 410 filling in Sandalwood to Queen, and south John Valley Parkway, heavy 401 to Eglinton. 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With the latest traffic, I'm Samantha Diaz.
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Joy Radio, Natasha Zimbaro, Switchfoot, and Jeremy Camp. Before that, James Curtis with you at 7:17. Most students back to class and

0: Less than 2 weeks. Excitement to see many of their friends again, but also apprehension and nervousness, perhaps even some dread. Imagine those who are going into grade 9 and possibly facing the typical initiation rituals of high school hazing, kind of a rite of passage with some public humiliation and embarrassment. All in good fun, I hope. Well, here's what they have to go through at an Oklahoma high school. If initiation is about fitting in, what could be worse than being caught giving one's mom or dad or grandparent a goodbye kiss before the opening bell? And that's exactly what the seniors demand of the arriving newbies. They do take it seriously, with all of the higher grades swamping the parking lot, screaming and mobbing the arriving vehicles, demanding the newcomers do what we all had to do. It's very modern take on the old timely notion of honoring thy father and mother, an idea so good it made it to the top 10 list. And I'm talking about the 10 commandments. And while uncomfortable for those Niners, it's kinder than other rituals that we've heard about. I'm sure it's a very emotional moment for parents, sealing it all with a goodbye kiss as they drive away feeling a lot better. Something they'll always remember. That's the parents and the students. Wouldn't it be nice to see that here? It's safe. Nobody gets hurt and everyone has a good laugh and some good memories as well. A sun cloud mix for today, a high of 26, a humidex of 32. Clouds building late this evening, a chance of some overnight showers and a risk of a thunderstorm, a low of 19. Tomorrow, a cloudy, still some showers possible, 24, feeling like 30. Right now, 15 degrees.
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A 5-3 loss for the Jays, their second of three games with the Royals tonight. The action beginning just after 7 p.m. 7:23, Tori Kelly and Kirk Franklin.

0: Chris Tomlin on Joy Radio, wherever you are. We also heard from Matthew West, Tori Kelly with Kirk Franklin, and Stars Go Dim in that set. Worship Wednesday in less than 30 minutes, a song rooted in a powerful dream about spiritual revival and a pure church. It's 7:33, an update on the drive-in this morning. How's it going, Samantha?
1: It remains to be a busy drive through the city. Friendly reminder, we do have a closure on Keel. It's closed south of Finch for a fire investigation, completely blocked off. Keep that in mind. East 401, the express past Bayview, a stall still affecting a right lane, really causing delays, and we have a separate westbound issue in the area as well. We also do have some delays eastbound from Pearson to the 400, south 400 Finch to the 401, south 410 filling in Sandalwood to Queen, and south John Valley Parkway, heavy 401 to Eglinton. 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With the latest traffic, I'm Samantha Diaz.

0: Joy Radio, wherever you are, there's Cain with Friend in Jesus, tying directly into John 15:15, where Jesus tells his disciples that he no longer calls them servants, but friends. He walks closely beside us. It's 7:38, Mornings with James Curtis. Excitement building for the 27th annual Jesus in the City Parade and Festival happening September 12th in downtown Toronto. Imagine music, prayer, and celebration filling the streets as believers unite in hope and joy, thousands lifting their voices as one. And here's an opportunity to be a part of it. 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A sun cloud mix for today, a high of 26, a humidex of 32 this afternoon. Clouds building late this evening, a chance of some overnight showers, possibly even a thunderstorm, a low of 19. Tomorrow, cloudy. We could still see some showers with a high of 24, feeling like 30. Right now, 15 degrees as you step out.
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The price of gas down 3 cents this morning to $1.73.9 per liter on average at most stations in the GTA. 747, here's Avalon on Joy. In a-

Your Joy in HD keyword is next. And then it's Carrie Jobe for Worship Wednesday, 7:56. Here's Joel Vaughn. He Still Does on Joy. Nobody

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0: Worship Wednesday, Carrie Job, Let Your Glory Fall on Joy Radio, wherever you are. A yearning for God to refresh and cleanse us, reflecting His desire for a pure and spotless church. Tomorrow morning at 8, Throwback Thursday with a clear spiritual call of faith. It's 17 degrees, a nice-looking summer day with a mix of sun and cloud, a high of 26, feeling in the low 30s this afternoon. Samantha has her eyes on traffic this morning. What can we expect?
1: A busy drive continues through the GTA. If you're making your way out, you will encounter some slowdowns as a result of some ongoing issues on the West 401, the Express past Kennedy, affecting a left lane. East 401 is problem-free, but you'll still find stop-and-go slowdowns from Pearson to the 400 and right over towards the Bayview area. If you're making your way out on the 410, southbound ramp to the 401, we now have a collision there blocking the right lane. It's backed up from the 407, also seeing delays Sandalwood to Queen. South 400, no problems, but busy Finch to the 401. And friendly reminder, Keele still closed south of Finch, and this is for a fire investigation. The CNE is a place to be. Incredible music, tasty treats, exciting shows, new exhibits, save time, buy online at thex.com. Let's go to the X until September 7th. With the latest traffic, I'm Samantha Diaz.
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Joy Radio, wherever you are. I am they, Sadie Nesbitt and Cade Thompson. Before that, James Curtis with you at 8:17. You know, there's nothing like the wag of a tail to brighten your day. From big to small, fluffy to sleek, canines bring joy and love into our lives. It's National Dog Day. Considered man's best friend, these furry friends range in all different shapes, sizes, and breeds. We adopted a dog when my siblings and I were in our teens. He was a German Shepherd Husky mix with a beautiful brown, orange, and black coat. His name was Max, and he was just part of the family. One thing dog owners will agree on is that they are loyal and bring unconditional love into your life, much like the concept of God's complete, undeserved, and unrelenting love, and the love that parents have for their children. These incredible animals work selflessly to bring us comfort and keep us safe, and dogs also save lives. Every day, they put their own lives on the line. There are dogs that protect our safety and freedom by detecting drugs and bombs, as well as those that pull victims from wreckages and tragic situations.

0: Plus, we have dogs for the disabled, the blind, and law enforcement. From these heroic dogs to our family friends, dogs hold special places in our lives. Dogs keep us happy and healthy, both physically and mentally. They bring us positive feelings, increased activity, exercise, affection, security. Coming home to a dog helps to relieve stress. They comfort us when we're sad. In fact, therapy dogs soothe soldiers and people suffering from PTSD. You'll also find them visiting nursing homes to lift the spirits of those who feel lonely or unwell. They support people who are blind, deaf, or disabled. Yeah, they do a lot, don't they? Dogs love us more than they love themselves. They're always happy to see us and would risk their lives to protect their humans. If you have a dog, this is your reminder to take them for an extra long walk today or spoil them with a new toy. And don't forget to share some pics on your socials, too. National Dog Day. Well, a sun cloud mix for your Wednesday, a high of 26 with a humidex of 32 this afternoon. Clouds building late this evening and some overnight showers possible. Risk of a thunderstorm as well, a low of 19. Tomorrow, cloudy, still a chance of some showers of a high of 24, feeling like 30. Right now, 18 degrees.
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A 5-3 loss for the Jays. The second of three games with the Royals tonight. The auction beginning just after 7 p.m. 8:23, here's J.J. 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It's the sun.

0: You know, there's only one thing I hate more than lying. Decaf, which is water lying about being coffee. Do you agree? 8:30, here's Natalie Lane on Joy.
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1: Natalie Lane on Joy Radio, wherever you are. Torin Wells, JJ Weeks, and Rachel Purcell in that set as well. It's 8:33. Let's see how the roads are shaping up this morning. What's happening, Samantha?
2: Busy drive continues through the GTA. If you're making your way out, you will encounter some slowdowns as a result of some ongoing issues on the West 401, the Express past Kennedy, affecting a left lane. East 401 is problem-free, but you'll still find stop-and-go slowdowns from Pearson to the 400 and right over towards the Bayview area. If you're making your way out on the 410 southbound ramp to the 401, we now have a collision there blocking the right lane. It's backed up from the 407. Also seeing delays Sandalwood to Queen. South 400, no problems, but busy Finch to the 401. And friendly reminder, Keele still closed south of Finch, and this is for a fire investigation. The CNE is a place to be. Incredible music, tasty treats, exciting shows, new exhibits. Save time, buy online at thex.com. Let's go to the X until September 7th. With the latest traffic, I'm Samantha Diaz.

0: Joy Radio, wherever you are. Chelsea Amber, Tarion before that. It's 8:40, Mornings with James Curtis. Most students back to class in less than 2 weeks. Excitement to see many of their friends again, but also apprehension and nervousness, perhaps even dread. Imagine those who are going into grade 9 and possibly facing the typical initiation rituals of high school hazing. Kind of a rite of passage with some public humiliation and embarrassment. All in good fun, I hope. Here's what they have to go through in an Oklahoma high school. If initiation is about fitting in, what could be worse than being caught giving one's mom, dad, or grandparent a goodbye kiss before the opening bell? And yet, that's exactly what the seniors demand of the arriving newbies, and they take it pretty seriously with all of the higher grades swamping the parking lot, screaming and mobbing the arriving vehicles, demanding the newcomers do what we all had to do. It's a very modern take on the old timely notion of honoring thy father and mother, an idea so good it made it to the top 10 list. I'm talking, of course, about the Ten Commandments. And while uncomfortable for those Niners, it's kinder than other rituals we've heard about. I'm sure it's an emotional moment for parents, and by sealing it with a goodbye kiss, they drive away feeling good, and something they'll always remember, the parents and the students. Wouldn't it be nice to see that here? It's safe, nobody gets hurt, and everyone has a good laugh. Makes for some great memories, too. We're in for a sun-cloud mix today, a high of 26, a humidex of 32. Clouds building again late this evening. Chance of some overnight showers, risk of a thunderstorm down to 19. Tomorrow, cloudy, still some showers possible. A high of 24, feeling like 30. Right now, 18 degrees.
1: There's a story about a famous actress who was on a cruise, met a man who had a terrible cold, and she said she knew exactly what he should do. Go back to your stateroom, she said, drink lots of orange juice, get under the cover and sweat it out. And I know what I'm talking about because I'm famous. Thank you, he said. 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In fact, I do that sometimes with God. 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In fact, he likes me a lot. About 10% more than he likes you. But he hardly ever asks for my advice. He doesn't need it. I'm Steve Brown. You think about that. Share what you just heard with a friend. 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

0: Cause there's a God.
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1: The measurement of whether or not we're really persevering in prayer is not last Wednesday, and it's not today. It's going to be 3 months, 6 months, 3 years from now, 30 years from now, Lord willing, whether or not we're still taking up the mantle of praying as Jesus requires us to do that. That will be the true test of prayer, because powerful prayer is always packaged, we're learning today, with persistent prayer. So one of the phrases that's helpful today is prayer can't just be a season of our lives, it must be a calling.

0: Well, good day and welcome again to Live in the Light. I'm Craig Turnbull, your host, and with me in studio is Pastor Robbie Simons. And just a reminder, listeners, at Live in the Light, we believe strongly that as God's Word is opened and exposed and we walk through it verse by verse, we can see radical transformation. We're praying for that today as well for you. You've joined us for a great day. We're in the middle of a series on prayer, and we're going to one of our favorite, it's one of my favorite passages, Robbie, the persistent widow in Luke 18.
1: Yeah, Craig, tell me why it's one of your favorite passages.
0: I love it because she is called to keep, the Lord uses this example to call us to continue to pray over and over again.
1: Yeah, it's almost like he's suggesting, annoy me to the point that I relent.
0: Yeah,
1: right?
0: I love it.
1: Yeah, yeah. It really is in the text. So loved one, listener today, just think about that. God invites us to pray in such a way that in some ways, wonderfully, we become annoying, but wonderfully annoying, you know, in the sense that he will say, I've heard it so much, and because I love you so much, I give in and I give to you your desires if we are praying according again to his will. It's really, really neat. And that's why persistent prayer, praying for a day is one thing, but you got to pray for a lifetime. We're here examples today. George Mueller, so encouraging and inspiring to hear what he did through his faith. And so we're going to pray that God uses the prayers of our listeners in ways maybe he's never used before. That'd be great.
0: Yeah, that'd be great. All right. Well, we're praying for fuel in the tank for prayer today, persistence of prayer, Luke chapter 18, and here again is Robbie.
1: Luke 18 is where we are today, Luke chapter 18. You can open a Bible, you can encourage someone around you to do that as well. Luke chapter 18, we'll be looking at verses 1 to 8. So in week 1, we saw the power of prayer. In week 2, we entered down the path of prayer. And now here in our third week together, we're going to look at this, the persistence of prayer. The persistence of prayer. I like that word a lot, persistence. I want to define it for us as well. Persistence is this. This is just defined by the dictionary. Persistence is to continue steadfastly or firmly in some state, purpose, course of action, or the like, especially, I love this part, especially in spite of opposition. That's what it means to be persistent. So the word persistence is really a good word then that goes hand in hand with biblical prayer. This is when we're finding out right now that biblical prayer is not just for the faint of heart, it's for those who will last for the long term. And so what I want to do then is take kind of the definition of persistence, now apply it biblically and kind of write it down for you. And this is really our big idea then for this whole message. And we'll put that phrase up right now. This is persistent prayer biblically. Now, biblical powerful prayer then is a steadfast pursuit of God. Prayer is so much more than a list of God, here's a few things I need. Prayer is the pursuit of God himself. This is what we're learning. It's worship. It's devotion. It's our heart. So biblical powerful prayer, a steadfast, continual, persistent pursuit of God with a determined faith. A bit of a run-on sentence here, but bear with me. I love it. All right. With a determined faith, even or especially in the midst of serious opposition. That's persistent prayer. This is where the power, the path of prayer again is seen and unleashed. It's understanding how much the Lord wants to see this in us. So prayer, we're learning biblically, will require faith. Prayer does require resolve. Prayer requires a fight. And true prayer requires persistence. Now, I must confess to you how excited I am for our church in this series, because I really believe the Lord is using it. I'm excited for what he is doing, excited for the things I'm hearing from different people. I'm excited what's happening in my own life and within my wife and my family and heart and the elders of this church. I'm excited for that. I really, really believe this is really important. But I also know that even this past Wednesday, this prayer meeting we had, close to 900 people showed up for this prayer meeting. And I have to say it, and I kind of hate to say it, but if you weren't there, you missed out. Okay, you flat out missed out if you weren't there, because God promises to bless people when they gather for this purpose. But you need to know what I know, even though we had maybe one of our best prayer meetings ever, is I know that the measurement of whether or not we're really persevering in prayer is not last Wednesday and it's not today. It's going to be 3 months, 6 months, 3 years from now, 30 years from now, Lord willing, whether or not we're still taking up the mantle of praying as Jesus requires us to do that. That will be the true test of prayer, because powerful prayer is always packaged, we're learning today, with persistent prayer. So one of the phrases that's helpful today is prayer can't just be a season of our lives, it must be a calling. It can't just be for a moment, it must be for a lifetime. One of the metaphors we use around this church for prayer, it's like that screw that you tighten and you think you've figured it out, you walk away, but then you come back and that screw's been loosened again. And you're like, oh, I thought I tightened that. Well, you did tighten it, but over time, whatever happens, the thing gets loosened. That's prayer in our church. Right now in this series, we're tightening up this prayer screw, this prayer bolt. We're tightening it nice and firm, but if we think we've arrived and that's it, we're going to walk away, we're going to come back, and we're gonna be like, oh, what happened? Well, what happened is you can't ever think it's done. You must always return back to the pillar of prayer and to tighten that screw up to see what God wants to do in us as we are resolved to see this continue as a great strength within this church. So it's no coincidence then that Jesus explains a parable on this exact truth. Luke 18, verse 1, he says, he told them a parable to the effect that they ought always to pray and not lose heart. He said, in a certain city, there was a judge who neither feared God nor respected man. And there was a widow in that city who kept coming to him and saying, give me justice against my adversary. For a while he refused, but afterward he said to himself, though I neither fear God, notice the second time he's saying this in a couple of verses, though I neither fear God nor respect man, yet because this widow keeps bothering me, she's driving me crazy, I will give her justice so that she will not beat me down by her continual coming. And the Lord said, here's the contrast, hear what the unrighteous judge says, and will not God now give justice to his elect who cry to him day and night? Will he delay long over them? I tell you, he will give justice to them speedily. Nevertheless, when the Son of Man comes, will he find faith on earth? There's a few things we learn about persistent prayer from this really amazing parable that Jesus is explaining to his disciples. Here's the first thing we see. Point number one, by faith, I will not give up on prayer. By faith, I will not give up on prayer. Again, verse one. And he told them a parable to the effect they ought always to pray and not lose heart. Now, don't you just love verses in scripture where there's no question as to what it means? Because there are enough tough verses in scripture. You know what I'm saying? There's enough tough verses in the Bible. I look at it, I'm like, my mind just hurts just even thinking about it for any kind of length of time. But this isn't one of them. This isn't a verse that we're kind of confused by. This is a verse where Jesus is spoon feeding his children to tell us his exact intention and purpose for what he's trying to communicate to us. So we say, thank you, Jesus, for verse one. Again, a parable to the effect they ought always to pray and not lose heart. Two phrases of purpose here from Jesus relating to this parable. Number one, we always must pray, and in the process, we must not lose heart. Two things I find right here then from Jesus' prayer is this. Number one, persistent prayer isn't an option for us. Persistent prayer will be seen in the child of God. And secondly, I learned this though from verse one, is prayer is going to be hard work. Prayer is hard work. We're going to deal with persevering prayer and the points to follow. I want to stop for a second on prayer being hard work. I find it interesting that when Jesus says that you may not lose heart, what's he saying? He's anticipating the discouragement and the weariness his disciples will feel at times regarding prayer. And if you're like me then, as Jesus anticipates the discouragement, you find yourself strangely encouraged that Jesus is expecting you to be discouraged. Does that make sense? So I do get discouraged in prayer at times. I do want to lose heart in prayer at times. I do find it very hard in times, but I love that Jesus understands this and he wants to encourage me in my discouragement. And that's what we're finding right here in verse one. So be encouraged with the fact that at times we will be discouraged and we will grow weary. And yet Jesus says, do not lose heart in this. So loved ones, the whole point of the following parable is really this. We cannot give up on prayer. We cannot give up on prayer. We will be frustrated. At times we will be weary. At times we will be discouraged as well. But we must press on. The Christian life is often spoken of relating to a race. And prayer is no different. Prayer can't be a sprint. Rush out 2 hours a day, 2 hours a day, 2 hours a day. It's a marathon, man. It's a marathon of understanding. We must last. So the Christian life being a race, it kind of reminds me when I was in grade five. Ah, the good old days, huh? Grade five. And there I was. I grew up in Clarkson, Mississauga. And I went to a school called Clarkson Public School, and I could point you the exact point on the street where I was running this cross-country race. I was not a long-distance runner. I preferred kind of the shorter sprints. And long-distance running, man, it's so painful. It just hurts. But there I am in this race, and I was just a little bit behind the leaders, and we had about a couple hundred meters to go, and I was running out the road, and I'm like, I hate running, you know, like this. You know, there it was. But then I saw my coach, who was also known as my dad. And my dad had a way of getting the best out of me. And my dad saw me lagging behind just a couple hundred meters, and he knew that if I pushed it, if I could win, or I could try, I could actually probably win this race or whatever. And so there was my dad, and he was encouraging me, give it your best, Robbie. Come on, dig a little deeper. And wouldn't you know it, all of a sudden I see my dad, and he's coaching me on, and I find I do have more to give. I don't have to give up right now. I will die at the end of the race, but I will go, and I will try. And it's amazing to see what happened through that time. This is Jesus today in this parable. He's looking at us, and what we do is we think, oh, I'm too tired. I can't do this. I don't have anything left. And Jesus is like, yeah, on your own, you're done. But with my strength and by my grace, there's so much more you can see when it comes to prayer. There's so much more that I will do through you, my child. If you will listen to me, if you will see my strength, if you will believe and not give up on the power of prayer. And to each one of us, and he starts with me right now, man. He's like, Robbie, don't you give up. Don't you give up. You'll be tempted. You'll be discouraged. There'll be times of weariness. But keep believing how powerful prayer really is. And in some ways, I live that out even right now as I speak in the third message of this week. And God is so gracious. He's saying to all of us right now, don't you dare give up in prayer. And he's the one again providing the strength and the grace to do so.

because prayer fights against our sinful nature. So things like sin and parts of sin being laziness and apathy, prayer is fighting against these things. Prayer is coming against our apathy, our lethargy, our laziness toward the things of Jesus Christ. You got to know that our flesh hates prayer. Here's the second reason. The devil hates prayer. The devil hates prayer. We're learning. He trembles at prayer. Again, why is it so easy to plump your bottom down on the couch and watch hours of TV? Because there's no fear in that for the enemy. We can sit down and pump sewage into our system entirely of watching all these hours of different shows that are doing nothing for us spiritually whatsoever. But the idea to pray for 5 minutes, and then all of a sudden, distraction, distraction, distraction, phone rings, got to answer email, this happens, something gets in my way, all these things begin. I mean, husbands, you know the thought of, I should go pray with my wife. You go to pray with your wife, all of a sudden you're doing something else. True, it's true. I should pray with that person right now. You go to pray, oh, I don't really feel it. I'm feeling kind of sick. I want to go to the prayer meeting Wednesday night. And then what happens? Something happens. Why? Our flesh hates it, and the enemy is so afraid of it. You have to see that. This is why prayer is so hard. And here's the third reason. This is important too, why prayer is so hard. Because we're tempted not to believe in the power of prayer. We are tempted to not believe in the power of prayer. Okay, let's just have honesty in church right now. If we were totally honest, if we really believed in the power of prayer, as God says about prayer, would we not pray more? Wouldn't we pray more? I mean, honestly, if we really believed in what Jesus is saying about prayer, would we not then just be praying literally all the time in some form? I'd say we have to admit yes. I mean, why do you stop at the gas station to put gas in your car? Because you believe in the power of fuel. You do. You know, if I don't do this, I'm not running. Why do you put prayer in your life? Because you believe in its power. Because you believe, if I don't do this, I'm not going to go very far for the things of Jesus Christ. It is that simple. See, this is what I'm learning. The battlefield is in the mind. The Bible teaches us the battlefield is here. This is where what I believe determines how I behave. And if you believe that you can do it on your own, pride says, I don't need prayer because I can do it. So you are believing then an improper false teaching, improper theology, saying, I can do it. Therefore, prayer isn't necessary. I will go on my strength in my way. That's disastrous. Right theology says, I believe what God says about prayer. Therefore, in everything, I must pray. And when I believe that, then that affects my behavior. And therefore, I say, if I don't pray, I'm dead. So I must pray. In order to see what God says will happen, only happening in prayer. See, that's why Jesus has this parable for us today. He says, man, you got to believe in prayer, and you cannot give up on prayer. But not just this verse. There's so many verses we could go through. Here are some on the screen for you right now. Look at these ones in Romans 12, verse 12. Be constant in prayer. Ephesians 6, praying at all times. You know, these are, it's kind of hard to find the wiggle room around these ones, you know? It's not like, hey, pray kind of when you feel like it, or even pray most of the time. All times. Praying at all times. It doesn't mean you're verbally or audibly praying. It means your life is about prayer. It's an atmosphere of prayer within your life. Colossians 4, continue steadfastly in prayer. I love that verse so much. And then our final one in 1 Thessalonians 5. Pray without ceasing. It's kind of like, what part of this verse do we not get right now? You know what I'm saying? Like for me, I'll apply it to me. Robbie, what part of prayer without ceasing are you not understanding? And these are the commands in Scripture. Remember, God will never command from us what he's not willing to do in us. Okay? And this is the power of abiding. This is what the Lord wants to do. This is the belief by faith. I will not give up on prayer because of how much God says he will do through it. This takes us now to point number two. By faith, I will persevere in prayer. So I will not give up on prayer. I will persevere in prayer. And this is the parable now. So verse 2, Jesus said, in a certain city, there was a judge who neither feared God nor respected man. And there was a widow in that city who kept coming to him and saying, give me justice against my adversary. For a while he refused, but afterward he said to himself, though I neither fear God nor respect man, yet because this widow keeps bothering me, I will give her justice that she will not beat me down by her continual coming. Now what's happening in this parable? I mean, it's a fact.

0: fascinating little story that we can easily, I think, misinterpret. But two things mainly are happening. We have an unjust judge. We have a judge who is not a fair man. And two times in three verses, the Bible tells us he neither fears God nor respects man. Again, unjust, unfair. He's in it for himself. Jesus is making this abundantly clear, this unjust judge, because he's going to contrast it with his perfect heavenly Father. You have an unjust judge, now you have a widow. And the widow here, we're assuming she's very weak, she's poor. We know she's been wronged. It's important in the context of Scripture, we understand that widows were among the most defenseless in Jewish society. They were often oppressed. They were taken advantage of. They were often legal victims, as seen in our story right here. So when Jesus is explaining this parable, his listeners are totally picking up what he's putting down. And it's here then that we learn from the widow's life or her example, what we're learning, what she was doing. We learn a couple of things. She was persistent. Again, this is the point of this parable. It says in verse 3, she kept coming to him. She kept coming to the judge. She would not stop asking. So notice her hope and her strategy was her persistence. She would not stop asking until she was vindicated. Notice it wasn't that she was friendly. It wasn't that she had some status. It wasn't that she knew someone. It was her persistence. It was her importunity that she was showing here that got the results that she desired. So she was persistent. She was also persevering. In verse 5, it says, because this widow keeps bothering me. Literally, that phrase bothering me is causing him trouble. In our day, we would say, this person is driving me crazy. This person's driving me nuts. They won't leave me alone. So I have a child at home who will remain unnamed at this point, all right? But I have one of my children who has taken up the habit of saying, can I, Dad? Can I, Dad? Can I, Dad? Can I, Dad? Can I, Dad? And just constantly asking me, he's constantly trying to start to learn. And if he keeps asking Dad, at some point, I'll just be like, if you stop asking me, you can just go do whatever, you know? So I got lots of issues as a parent. I'm trying to learn. I'm reading books, all that kind of stuff, all right? I'm trying to grow as a father and stuff. But this child, he'll come up and, Dad, can I? Dad, can I? Dad, can I? Dad, can I? If you promise to not ask me again, then I might say yes to this right now. If you go over there and do, you know, again, lots of issues at home, all right? Lots of issues praying for God's grace. This reminds what's happening right here. I mean, this widow is coming upon this judge saying, give me justice, give me justice, give me justice, give me justice. Literally wearing him down. And the text says in verse 5, beating him down. Beating him down by her continual coming. He just can't take it anymore. You know that phrase, beat me down? Literally, it's hit me under the eye. It's a phrase for boxers when they give someone a black eye. You're like, well, how does that relate to this judge? Well, probably because she's not just following him around on the court scene. It's like everywhere he goes, she's like, give me justice, give me justice. She's like, stop following me. You're driving me crazy. And she's like, give me justice, give me justice. Well, you just did it. He's like, fine, justice. I can't take it anymore. And his reputation has been wounded. And she's beat him down with her continual persistence in prayer. And finally, he's like, enough, enough. If you promise you will not keep doing this, then I will give you justice. Now, this becomes a fascinating little story that Jesus is sharing. And you're like, well, how does this relate to us then? Where's God in this and where are we in this? Well, let's first understand what the parable is saying. And what the parable is not saying. I believe the parable is saying we are like the widow in the sense that we are defenseless and we need justice from someone beyond ourselves and we are so needy. But the parable is not saying that God is like this judge. In other words, our God is not someone who becomes worn out by our petitions. Our God is not an unjust and unfair man. He doesn't get fed up with us. No, no way. The truth is God delights in his children. He loves his children. He loves to bless you. He loves to hear from you. He loves to answer you as his child. So the reason then that this parable is so powerful is this. It's the contrast. If an unjust judge will vindicate, will give justice to this poor widow, how much more will a perfect heavenly father then respond to his children who cry to him day and night in the belief of powerful, persistent prayer? Loved ones, there's no question that in this parable, Jesus is saying to all of us, my child, I challenge you to keep praying. There's no question in this parable, Jesus is saying, I'm not done answering, therefore you're not done asking. Implicit within this parable, we are learning our Father requires persistent prayer. Implicit within this parable, we're learning our Father works within persistent, persevering prayer. He asks this from us, that we would not just pray for a day, but we would pray for a lifetime, beseeching him for what only he can bring. Ian Bounds comments on this fact of our God working through persistent prayer. He says this, there is no plea so efficacious, effective. There is no prayer so effective as importunate prayer, persistent prayer, and none to which God surrenders himself so fully and so freely. Ian Bounds' take on this parable is, man, God works through those in a way he doesn't work through any other type of prayer than the child of God who seeks God day and night and honestly wants to see what God will do. See, we're learning amazing things within this, how much God loves us, but how much he wants to hear from us at the same time. You know what's also implicit within this parable? And this is very important for us, is that our Father does not always answer prayer right away. And make sure you see that within this too. And that's very, very important. So see this truth then. See this truth. Here's the truth on prayer. Ready? The truth on prayer is if you give up, you miss out. I mean, that's one of our bottom lines for the day. If you give up on prayer, you miss out on life. If I give up, I miss out. That's what Jesus is saying here in part. Case in point is George Mueller. George Mueller was an amazing man of faith who lived in the 1800s, amazing man of prayer, running orphanages by faith. Listen to this. It says, in November 1844, George Mueller began to pray for the conversion of five individuals. Five individuals he prayed for every day, every day. 18 months passed before the first was converted. 5 years passed before the second was converted to the gospel of Jesus Christ. 6 years passed before the third was saved in Jesus Christ. 36 years later, he wrote that the other two sons of one of his good friends were still not saved by the gospel of Jesus Christ. And he wrote this, but I hope in God, I pray on and look for the answer. They are not converted yet, but they will be. In 1897, 52 years after he began to pray daily without interruption for these two men, they were finally saved in Jesus Christ. Listen, listen, after he had died. I mean, just think about that. We get excited for praying for something for a week, right? And here he was, a man of prayer and faith, and the Lord required him literally at a point to pray until he died, and he would not see his prayer answered until he got to heaven. I mean, I thought about that story, and that's so challenging for so many of us because, well, we're not good at waiting. And I was thinking about the reunion in heaven, though, between Mueller. I mean, it's all God. It's all God's grace. There's nothing that humans can do to save themselves. It's believing what Christ has done. That's the power of the gospel. But still, there must be some sense in heaven in eternity. Mueller sees these two sons of his friend join, walk through the heavenly gates, and they recognize that God chose to use the prayers of this man that he would receive the life-saving grace of Jesus. I mean, that must be just an awesome moment. And Jesus gets all the glory. He gets all the glory. But that's the opportunity that we have right now to believe in this. If I give up, then I will miss out. I find this so powerful and helpful, right? We're learning here that, I mean, George Mueller, he had to wait, in some case, decades. Decades. The question I have then is, why does God sometimes delay in answering prayer? What are the purposes of God when he chooses not to answer our prayers in the timing that we would want? Three reasons for this too. Three reasons why God sometimes delays in answering prayer. Number one, he wants to see how serious we are. God will delay in answering prayer to find out, are we really serious for the things that we're asking? Is it just a momentary wish? Do we really mean this? Or is it really just something that we're just praying, but it's not really true within our hearts? How serious are we really about this prayer? Secondly, this is mind-boggling for me. The reason God will delay in answering prayer is because he wants us to spend time with him.
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2: For Nancy DeMoss Wolgemuth, grieving her husband's passing has been hard, but her confidence in the Lord is unwavering.
3: I don't have a shred of doubt that God is good and that God is faithful, that He is kind, that He can be trusted to write my story. I at times doubt my ability to hold fast to Him, but I don't doubt His ability to hold fast to me.
2: This is Revive Our Hearts with Nancy DeMoss Wolgemuth, co-author of a book she wrote with her late husband, Robert Wolgemuth, You Can Trust God to Write Your Story. It's Wednesday, August 26th. I'm Dana Gresh. Friend, are you grieving the death of a loved one? Do you know someone who is? Today's program is for you. You're in for not a treat so much as a holy privilege. You know, Ecclesiastes chapter 7 says, "It is better to go to a house of mourning than to go to a house of feasting, since that is the end of all mankind, and the living should take it to heart. Grief is better than laughter, for when a face is sad, a heart may be glad." Today, we're spending some time in a house of mourning. As you may know, Nancy's husband, Robert Wolgemuth, went home to be with the Lord in January of 2026. It happened pretty suddenly, and Nancy, who had been married to Robert for only 10 years, found herself in the midst of grief and lament like she'd never known before. We're about to listen to something she shared with Revive Our Heart staff only 4 months after Robert's death. Now, let me set this up for you. Every year, Revive Our Hearts reserves some time for staff to seek the Lord together in a more concentrated way. We call it our staff summit. Sometimes we travel from all over the world to get together. This year in May of 2026, we did it virtually. We met in a massive Zoom call to hear messages from God's Word, to reflect on God's goodness, and to encourage one another. Pastors Chris Brooks and Trent Griffith, along with Steve Canfield, all helped us get our eyes on Jesus. You'll hear Nancy refer to a few things they shared. During our time, Nancy also spoke. So let's listen now to what she shared with Revive Our Heart staff just 4 months into her widowhood. You may need a tissue. I hope you're encouraged.
3: Today I was asked to share just an update on how I'm doing and what's happening in my life. This team, this family has been so amazing to be praying for me and with me. And I've so sensed the presence of Christ and His grace as we have walked together, are walking together. There's a lot of gratitude, and so many things that were shared this morning speak to my life in a different way today than they might have just a few months ago. This week was the 4th month marker since the Lord took Robert home. And also a lot of gratitude this week. Thursday is our monthversary, 14th of every month. 14th of May is also the day that I came to know Jesus in 1963. So if my math's correct, I think that will be 63 years of walking with Jesus. So there are these highs and these lows and these sweet things and these hard things. And I so related to that passage Steve pointed us to from Psalm 96 about the earthquakes. And him pointing back to that earthquake when the Lord took the founder of Life Action home. It was a huge earthquake in my life. I was, I think, just 30 at the time. And I look back and I see how God met with me and met with us over those next months and years. But for sure, then and now, those earthquakes do upset the status quo. And status quo in my life has been just turned upside down and inside out. One of the questions after Trent's message was, where do you feel unsure, confused, or mentally fatigued? And I'm going, yes, yes, yes. Have you experienced loss? Yes. And in a different and greater way than ever in my life before. But I also think about how many times have I said, and have we said to the people we're ministering to and to each other, anything that makes me need God is blessing. And it's true. It's true whether we feel it. It's true whether we don't feel it. And so as I look over these months and how I reflect on them varies from day to day and from one part of the day to another part of the day. You've maybe seen me write in social media about these waves. Waves of grief, waves of grace, and waves of gratitude. And sometimes it feels like it's more one than the other. Sometimes that wave of grief feels like it's taking me under. But then often those waves are intermingled with each other, and one comes on top of the other, and one gives way to the other. And I think my biggest concern would be if I were only seeing waves of grief, but I'm seeing all three every day in different ways. And I've experienced waves of all of those in different ways in the past, but I've never experienced grief in this way. And it's a good thing to lament. It's a good thing to acknowledge loss. And I think so much of my ministry has been, and I've ministered to many, many, many widows. I've stood at grave sites with people burying a child or a mate or a parent. I've walked through people confessing things to each other. I've walked a lot of people through a lot of hard things in person. And then, of course, through our ministry, we're doing that every day. But there's something really, I want to say, good about experiencing that grief myself in a deeper way than I have before. I think about all the widows I've talked to, and one of them was here in our recording just a couple of weeks ago, and she sent me shortly after the Lord took Robert home, this friend from out of town. I don't know her that well, but she sent me a text that I had sent her years ago when her husband died. And she said, this is the best thing I know to say to you. It's what you said to me. So I've said those things. I've shared those things, heartfelt truth, encouragement, grieving alongside of others. But to experience it yourself in a deeper way, it's broadening my heart. It's helping me care. I won't see widows in the same way moving forward that I have in the past, which has not been bad how I've seen them. And you can only see, you know, I mean, the things you've experienced that I haven't experienced. And so it's God who writes our story, and he knows what experiences he wants to use and take us through. But to sit alone at times and or with others on a Zoom call and weep. It's something about our humanity, our humanness, our frailty, our weakness. This world is broken. It's not what it was intended to be. It's not what one day, by God's grace, it will be. This is all part of what grief does and brings into our lives. And so grief strangely becomes a subject for gratitude. And I don't know how to explain that, but you've experienced it. And it becomes a means of grace because it's God seeing and hearing and knowing things I can't even figure out myself. But pouring out grace, he says he poured out grace on the humble. Well, to be humble is to say, I can't do this. I need you, Lord. And I just want to assure you that as unsteady and still grieving, clearly, I never know when quite, sometimes I can be clearer headed and have a clearer tongue, and then other times is like, it's gone. But I want you to know that there is grace and there is gratitude with the grief. I reflect a lot on what are the things that are carrying me and sustaining me and that give me hope. And it's the things we talk about every day in this ministry. It's the things we tell others. It's the ways we respond to people's emails, and it's the way it's what we know, but it's what gets tested in the fire and in the earthquake. It's the word of God. It's truth. It's what God has revealed to us. I was thinking this week about that hymn, how firm a foundation, ye saints of the Lord, is found for his saints in his excellent word. His word is everything I've always told people it is. Everything I've known it to be and discovered it to be is true, it is rich, it is pure, it is good, it is faithful, because it's got God behind it. It's God's word, and it is a firm foundation for those who are his. And so I'm learning one day at a time, one moment at a time, to counsel my heart according to the truth from God's word, to speak to myself. And even my doing this here, saying these things to you, is a way of speaking to myself. It's saying things that I know to be true, even when I don't feel them to be true, but acknowledging that they are true, not because I feel them, but because God is God. It's learning to speak those things to others. And I loved what, I think it was Pastor Chris Brooks, said about the safety of covenant community. And I have experienced that in this place with this team, with other friends and family members, with our pastor and his wife. The safety of, I remember Joe and Becky coming and sitting here on this couch where I'm sitting today, and for 3 hours on Joe's day off several weeks ago, to weep together, to talk together, to provide a safe place where I don't have to be somebody who's put together or who knows the answers or who's got it figured out. I don't have to be the public speaker, but to say, here's what's going on in my heart. And to walk through those things in the company, in the safety of covenant community. I will tell you, years ago, I shared with a friend a season in which I was clinging to grace and hanging on for dear life to Christ in a difficult season of my life. And I found out probably a year later that conversation had, in that person's, from their perspective, had tanked their own faith. And I didn't know it for a very long time, because kind of the assumption was, if Nancy can't walk through this, if this is this kind of struggle for her, what chance do I have, felt this person, of being able to walk through hard things myself? And that was a sobering thing for me, because I just want to say to you, I want you to know that in all of this, there's not in my heart a moment of doubt after now 63 years of knowing and walking with Christ. I don't have a shred of doubt that God is good And that God is faithful, that he is kind, that he can be trusted to write my story. Yes, there's grief. Yes, there's heartache. Yes, there's at times confusion and not knowing how to put one foot in front of the other. But, and I doubt myself at times, but I don't doubt him. I at times doubt my ability to hold fast to him, but I don't doubt his ability to hold fast to me. So I just want to, especially maybe a younger believer or younger person, and just say to you, I know this grief is messy and life is messy, but God is not messy. God is good. And I just want to keep affirming that for your sake and for mine as well. And there's something else that is sustaining me, and it will you as well, does all of us in different ways at different times, is this future grace. We spell it H-O-P-E, hope. Not like I hope it won't rain today, but hope that's this solid, steadfast assurance of something coming that is unlike what we're experiencing now. Even the best of what we're experiencing now. I mean, like, I hope that most of us in this call today are not in the throes of deep grief at the moment. And that's fine too. That's a good thing. And I won't be forever. You may be, you may not be, but no matter where we are, the best is yet to come. So for us not to place our hope in what we see today or what we're experiencing today, but what we know is a solid, secure future ahead of us. Whereas Tolkien, one of the characters in his Lord of the Rings, thinks about the day when everything sad will come untrue. And as I'm getting ready to teach through the rest of Isaiah, I've spent months in this book now, and I've taught most of it and up high view. And there's been a lot of judgments and warnings and sin and idolatry and mess and prediction coming of prophecies of the coming Babylonian takeover and exile. And it's messy. But as you come to those final chapters, which is the part I'll be teaching next week, there's so much promise, so much hope, so much glory. That word glory or glorious, words like that, it's used, does, I don't know, 15, 20 more times in those last seven chapters. There's glory promised. And as I've been studying those passages, I came across a phrase. It's new to me. Maybe you've heard it before. And Tolkien is the one who coined this term. I don't know if anybody else uses it in their writing, but he wrote a book on fairy tales and the plots of fairy tales. And then this theme has been used. You'll find it in movies and literature of different kinds. But it's the term eucatastrophe, E-U, catastrophe. You'll see that word eu, the Greek good, eulogy, to speak well of. So he takes the word catastrophe, which is something dismal, something hard, something broken, something messed up, something that catches you off guard. And in that sense, like Robert's death was a catastrophe. Those weeks in the hospital, what I'm experiencing now with, it feels catastrophic. It's that earthquake. But Tolkien talked about the eu catastrophe, the good catastrophe. How can a catastrophe be good? It's that promise, that hope that the time is coming when everything broken will be radically, dramatically changed. And he talks about how this eu catastrophe in our lives or in plots, in literature or movies, how it's not the person going through the catastrophe that turns it to good. It's an infusion of grace from the outside that comes and changes the whole situation. So it's this dramatic, radical change that turns where everything sad becomes untrue, where everything old becomes new, where the broken is fixed. It's a redeeming God who is making all things new. And we don't see it yet, but we know by faith that it is coming. And so we walk in that faith, and that's how grace and gratitude overwhelm our grief. And so it's the now, but not yet. We have glimpses of it, glimpses of glory, but here we are still in our tears, and dying bodies and sad things and hard work and tough relationships and tears and brokenness. And so what do we do now? Well, we walk and we live in, yes, with our hearts firmly planted in his word. Yes, in safe community with one another where we can say what's going on in our hearts to the Lord and to others as best we know how, but also with this unquenchable hope of the great eucatastrophe to come, knowing it's not far off, at least when you're I'm almost 68. For me, it's closer than ever. For you, it's closer than ever if you're 28. We don't know the days we have, but we know that a breath away, a moment or two from now, the man on the white horse appears from heaven, or our bodies are resurrected, or we're taken up in the rapture, or whatever your eschatology tells you. We know the moment is coming when faith turns to sight, prayer turns to praise, and there's this great, massive eternity ahead of us. No more sorrow, no more sickness, no more dying, no more tears. I read yesterday somebody saying, I think it was one of those great dead guys who used to preach great things, and he said, 5 seconds from the time we're in heaven or less, we'll be saying to each other, cancer? Terrorism? What was that? Kind of like vaguely remember, but never mind. Let's move forward. And these things will be past. And then we have ahead of us this whole great, glorious, amazing eternity, the eucatastrophe, because how firm a foundation, ye saints of the Lord, is laid for your hope in his excellent word and in Christ who has spoken that word to us. So kind of in a mishmash, that's how I'm doing. That's what I'm doing with a lot of grief, a lot of grace, and so much gratitude for you and for Christ. And I say that to say thank you to you and to him. And it's good. It's hard. But as Mark Frohgop reminds us, hard is hard, but hard is not bad. So, yeah, thank you for letting me share my heart. Thank you for joining me in praying and seeking the Lord and waiting on him. The Lord clearly was done with Robert. He's not done with me. So I'm saying, Lord, you got more for me to do, whatever that is. I want to be faithful to it and finish the race. Run it faithfully all the way to my finish line, however many weeks, days, months, years that may be. I love you guys. Thank you so much.
2: 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I warned you, you might need a tissue. 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It was truly full of the truth that he left a legacy of faith in his children and his grandchildren and so many of us who just called him friend. 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Now, how can an older woman spend her time in ways that build God's kingdom? That's something Susan Hunt will talk about tomorrow on Revive Our Hearts. 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
1: Starting off today's Leading the Way with a few words of biblical truth. Here's Bible teacher and author, Dr. Michael Youssef.
2: Fear of death has no place in the life of a Christian. Fear of death is Satan's way to defeat us. Once we start living in fear, Satan has won. But I must confess to you that if I did not know the resurrected Christ, if I did not know that Jesus, who defeated death and the grave, is awaiting me on the other side, if I did not know Him as my beloved Lord and Savior of my life, if I did not know how wonderful heaven is, I would be fearful of death too.
1: When reading and studying the Bible, we often perceive the lives of those we read about to be completely different from what we're experiencing right now in 2026, distancing the impact of their stories a little bit. And yet, they were just like us. This series of messages from Dr. Youssef looks at people that God lists in the Bible, and specifically lists in the book of Hebrews as examples of great faith. And when you look really closely, they are just like you and me. To allow Dr. Youssef just as much time as possible, let's go to him now and learn how ordinary lives become extraordinary.
2: Death is a very touchy subject. It's a very emotional subject. Death is fearful to many people. It really is. The subject of death is negative. As a matter of fact, this generation of preachers today, this generation of writers today, have been so influenced by the secular mindset and by the secular culture in thinking that your best life is here and now, that this life is all that really matters, that we must cling to this life at any cost and for as long as we can. Many a pulpit today reflecting cultural thinking on the subject instead of biblical thinking and biblical teaching. Many Christians have been impacted by pagan worldview instead of biblical worldview. Pagan worldview that says that we can prolong this life. A pagan worldview that says that we can expand this lifespan of ours, that we can actually postpone the inevitable. All of these falsehoods are propagated by snake oil salesmen and women. Now, beloved, listen to me. This is the antithesis of what the Bible teaches. For the Bible said, it is appointed unto man to die once. It is appointed in heaven. Jesus said, who of you, by worrying, you're going to add few minutes to your life? And the answer is, none of us. And here's where the confusion comes from. I want you to listen to me very carefully, because this is the point where the confusion really comes in. The Bible teaches that our bodies are the dwelling places of the Holy Spirit. Now, this is for the believers in Jesus Christ, not everybody. The Apostle Paul called that the temple of the Holy Spirit, namely wherever the Holy Spirit resides becomes a temple. Our earthly bodies are therefore a stewardship that we have from God. And that stewardship of our bodies tells us that we must guard against all sins that can harm the body. Paul said that we must guard against sexual sins because that is dishonoring to that body in which the Holy Spirit dwells. It's dishonoring to the Holy Spirit Himself. And that stewardship runs the whole gamut from the food we eat to the physical exercises that we need to do to taking your pills. Why? Why are we supposed to take care of this body? You see, pagan culture says, okay, you need to take care of that body so that you what? Live longer. So that you may prolong your life. That's secular thinking. That is humanistic thinking. That is not biblical teaching. So, why do we must be good stewards of this body? So that we can be effective in serving the living God. So that we may be clean vessels for His use. So that we may be good instruments to be used by God for the glory of God. But the snake oil salespeople would say to you, would say to us, you must do these things so that you may live longer. I know some of you are bristling, the gritting of the teeth, and I know some of you are disagreeing with me, but listen to me, just wait, be patient with me, okay? I know why you're bristling. I know why. Because you have bought into this false teaching of our culture. It really has penetrated every area of our lives. And let me tell you something. I am one guy who watches what I eat and I exercise on a regular basis, and I do take care of this body, but I know that it's not so that I may live longer, because that day is appointed in heaven. Listen to me. The day in which you're born, you had no choice with that. That was appointed in heaven. That date was written in heaven. The day you go and meet the Lord in heaven, that too is appointed in heaven and cannot be changed. No one can change that. Now, beloved, here's what you need to understand. Fear of death has no place in the life of a Christian. Fear of death has no room in the Christian life. Fear of death is Satan's way to defeat us. Fear of death is man's way to manipulate us. Fear of death is not from God. Once we start living in fear, Satan has won. But I must confess to you that if I did not know the resurrected Christ, if I did not know that Jesus, who defeated death and the grave, is awaiting me on the other side, if I did not know Him as my beloved Lord and Savior of my life, if I did not know how wonderful heaven is, I would be fearful of death too. Amen. I would. Amen. Listen to me. As a child of the living God, as an heir and co-heir with Christ, as a prince and princess in waiting, as an inheritors of the entire universe awaiting us, as we walk with Christ now, believing the promises now, we have confidence and we don't have fear. Why? Because you can confidently say that no one can lay a finger on me unless God permits it. Because I belong to God, and therefore I am under God's heavenly protection program until the day comes and He says to me, now it's time to come and see your heavenly daddy. Unless He decides that, until He decides that, I am invincible, I'm indestructible, I am untouchable, and I'm fearless. Amen belongs here. But listen to me. When that day comes, which will come to every one of us, don't fool yourself. You know, I mean, it's going to come to all of us. But when that day comes to me, it's going to be a great day for me. I know some of you are going to be sorry. Not many, but some. And my family will miss me until we meet again in heaven. I understand that. We've experienced that separation, and I know how tough it is for those who are living. But not for the believer. You see, for me, that's going to be a great day when I go. It's going to be the day of my reigning and ruling with Christ in heaven. It's going to be my coronation day. It's going to be my graduation day. It's going to be my celebration day. And the Bible said in Psalm 116, precious in the sight of the Lord is the death of His godly ones. Can you say that with me? Precious in the sight of the Lord is the death of His godly ones. Paul said, for me to live is Christ, and to die is what? Amen. Amen. God bless you. So Hebrews chapter 11, verses 20 and 21 and 22 tells us about three men. And these three men exercise the power of faith in death. The one thing that Hebrews 11, 20, 21 and 22 wants us all to get is this. That no matter what happens in life, you can exercise faith in death. In fact, with the exception of Joseph, listen to me, the exception of Joseph, those three guys did not live a good, faithful lives. Like us, they were not always perfectly trusting in God. Like us, many times they succumbed to their fears. Like us, many times they compromised their convictions. Like us, many times they took things into their own hands and made a mess of things. Like us, they, by the grace of God, continued until the day they went to be with the Lord. And the reason these three men were chosen here in Hebrews 11, 20, 21, and 22 is because of their faith that was manifested in their death. Now you can turn with me to Hebrews 11, if you haven't already, beginning at verse 20. By faith, Isaac blessed Jacob, then Esau, in regard to their future. By faith, Jacob, when he was dying, blessed each of Joseph's sons and worshipped as he leaned on the top of his staff. By faith, Joseph, when his end was near, spoke about the exodus of the Israelites from Egypt and gave instructions about his bones. Here are three men. Regardless of their ups and downs in life, they died trusting in the promises of God. Regardless of their failures and successes in life, they left a legacy of faith when they died. Regardless of their strength and weaknesses, all three exhorted the next generation to trust and believe in the promises of God that they will happen, whether it's in their lifetime or in the lifetime of their children. Regardless of these three men's joys and sorrows in life, they left behind not a fortune as much as a bequest of faith. Bequest in what God said. Now, there's something very important here that I don't want you to miss. You know, and I know, that it is easy to start strong, easy to start with enthusiasm, but it is the finishing well that really matters. It is the finish line that really is important. It is the ending that really counts. Let me illustrate this. Just give you an example from everyday life. The name Mickey Thompson used to be one of the most recognized names in auto racing. Before NASCAR, he was big name. His team built the fastest cars on track. But none of them ever brought Thompson a checkered flag. In all 29 races that his cars has entered into, they often took the lead, but never won a race. You say, why? Because they never finished a race. Thompson could make the fastest cars, but he could not build them to last. They all broke down during the race. Engines blew up, gearboxes broke, carburetors failed. Thompson's cars were good starters. Thompson's cars were good runners, but Thompson's cars were not good finishers. Hebrews 11 says,

Abraham a land of promise. He promised Abraham a great nation. And he promised Abraham that the Messiah will come from the loin of his descendants through Jacob's line. None of these three men have experienced any of these promises of God. They did not see it with their eyes. They did not experience it themselves. But they believed them by faith. They knew God is going to keep his word no matter what happens. And not only that, but they could tell each subsequent generation that they must believe and trust in the promises of God. They delivered to the next generation a bequest of faith. They left their descendants a legacy of trusting in the promises of God, of taking God at his word, no matter how much it delay, no matter how much it doesn't appear like it, but it's going to happen. They told their progenies to wait expectantly for the promises of God to be fulfilled. Now, I want to just give you the span of time, okay? From the time that God gave Abraham the promise, and he said, your descendants will go to Egypt into slavery, and then I'll bring them out again. So from the time of Abraham receiving the promise to the time they actually got into the promised land, it was about 400 years. And then 1,600 years later, the promise completely and totally fulfilled when Jesus Christ, the descendant of Abraham, came on the scene from heaven, the Son of Man and Son of God. But it was 200 years, if you remember the 400 years before they got out, is 200 years from the time God promised Abraham and Joseph was passing that legacy into his children. 200 years. It was 200 years more before Moses came, which we'll see in the next message, and took them out of the land of the slavery into the promised land. Just think about this. 200 years later, what Joseph said to his descendants took place. I wish I have the time that I can go through all the lives of those three guys, but I don't, so I'm going to go very fast, very quickly. Isaac, the son of promise. My goodness, he turned out to be a colorless guy. He cared more about his stomach and his taste of food than the promises of God. He really did. I mean, literally, he had to be tricked into obedience to the will of God through his wife. Through the younger son, Jacob, is the promise going to be fulfilled? But he was trying to do a run around God's promises and was going to bless Esau. Why? Because of his gluttony. Esau was a boy who was out wild, you know, catching wild food and cooking it for his father just the way he likes it. And he allowed that gluttony to cloud his vision of what God said to Rebekah. Two nations come out of your womb, but the younger shall rule the older. But he obeyed nonetheless at the end. And that's what the Hebrews 11 is trying to tell us. Jacob turned Israel, God changing his name. He was a schemer and he was a manipulator. He was a deceiver. He could experience some incredible spiritual heights, like a vision of the coming Messiah with the ladder coming up from heaven to earth and the angels up and down. And he can see that vision, the spiritual height in his life. And he could experience spiritual lows that caused him to manipulate and to cheat. But his last dying act was to pass the spiritual legacy to the sons of Joseph. Joseph was the exception of all three because he remained faithful all of his life. From the time he was a teenager, he was faithful to God. From the time he was a young man, he was faithful to God. God destined him for the throne of Egypt, the superpower of the day, albeit through the pit and the prison, but he got to the palace nonetheless. He left a legacy of faith. He exhorted his children. He said, you are going to see the promises of God fulfilled. And if you don't, then you tell your next generation. He said, I am so confident that God will keep his word. It doesn't matter how many hundreds of years it's going to take. And therefore, I want you to promise me that you will take my bones with you when you leave Egypt. I mean, that's confidence in the promise of God. And they did. As they got onto the Exodus, they made sure to carry Joseph's bones with them. You see, he believed the promises of God, even though he did not experience it fully. All three men, they may have faltered and they may have fumbled in life,
yet

0: gave their children the greatest inheritance that they could ever give anyone. Legacy of trusting in the promises of God. Legacy of believing in the Word of God. Legacy of believing in God's plan for their life. Legacy of believing and worshiping God alone, not any other gods. So let me ask you this question. Regardless of your age, have you ever asked yourself, what legacy are you leaving behind? Some of you may say, well, Michael, I'm young and I can't think of that right now. Why not? If you ever want to get to the finish line, you've got to start in the line somewhere. You might as well start now. Are you planning to leave your descendants money? Let me assure you, money can ruin them. Are you planning on leaving them possessions? Let me assure you that possessions could possess them. But if you are planning on leaving your descendants, your testimony of how God saved you, of how God redeemed you, of how God provided for you, of how God blessed you, then you are leaving them the greatest legacy you could leave them. What legacy are you leaving the body of Christ? Is it souls that are saved because of things you have done and said, that are going to meet you in heaven and thank you for what you've done? Is it lives that are transformed because of what you have done through the power of Christ? Recently, I was reading the statistics of some family in Pennsylvania left $404 million to the Nature Conservancy. $404 million. I said, that's fine. But I wonder who shall give to save the lost. When I read about Bill Gates Foundation giving $3.3 billion to education, I said, fine. But I wonder who will give to the preaching of the only message that can change the world. When I read about Ted Turner giving $1 billion to saving the environment, I want to say, fine. But I wonder who will give to those who can be saved from darkness of sin. When I read about Jeffrey Bean giving $20 million to the Society of the Prevention of Cruelty to Animals, I said, that's okay, but I wonder who's going to give to the only message that prevents cruelty to humanity. Like Thompson's cars, there are many people who start well but end badly. And that is why Hebrews 11, 20, 21, 22 tells us about the importance of ending well. Regardless of your age, plan to end well. Because when you plan to end well, you're going to go well.
1: 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And start by filling out a brief contact form at ltw.org/Jesus.
2: You know, my friends, I believe that you and I share the same goal in life. The reason you are my partner in this ministry is because you want to glorify Jesus. You want to see his name lifted high. You want to see people snatched out of the jaws of Satan and sin. You want people move from heading toward hell to heaven. And therefore, it is vitally important that we do this in practical ways. Because in the end, as all we want is to hear from the lips of our precious Lord Jesus, well done. You notice he didn't say much done, but he said well done. He expects us to be faithful with whatever he has given us. Well done, good and faithful servant. And we want to be a blessing to future generations. 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
6: In the Sermon on the Mount, Jesus made a radical statement about sin.
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6: I haven't sensed the need to cut off my hand, but to guard my heart from sinning, I needed to do something that seemed pretty radical at the time. I'd been watching way too much TV, and I didn't like the effect it was having on my spiritual life. After a long struggle, I finally made a commitment not to watch TV when I was alone. I noticed a change almost immediately. My love for God was rekindled, and my desire for holiness was renewed. Is there some recurring source of temptation for you? What would it take to remove it? As someone who made a tough change, I can tell you, it's worth it. With Seeking Him,
8: I'm Nancy DeMoss Wagamuth.

A warm welcome to our program, Prophecy for Today, where we study biblical prophecy and its application to our daily life. It's a wonderful day to worship God. I'm William Steves. Let's pray. Dear Heavenly Father, as I come before you today, I pray you would bless the ministry of this broadcast as your word is preached around the world. I pray this ministry would be a blessing to my brothers and sisters in Christ who are now tuned in. I pray likewise that those who are listening who do not know the Savior would be convicted today, that they would come to a saving knowledge of Christ. And it is in the name of Jesus Christ, my Savior, I pray. Amen. Maranatha, friends, the Lord is coming. Luke 10, 2 and 3. Therefore said he unto them, The harvest truly is great, but the laborers are few. Pray ye therefore the Lord of the harvest, that he would send forth laborers into his harvest. In this passage, Jesus has just sent out his 70 disciples to the nation of Israel, instructing them to go and proclaim the kingdom of God. The harvest is plenteous, he says. The laborers are so few. The same is true today. Our world has something like 8.3 billion people alive in it today, and only a small percentage of those have believed the gospel. Many have never even heard a true presentation of the blood and crosswork of Christ. But just like then, we are once again sent out as lambs among wolves. We don't go with strength and power and might of our own, but rather, we go in the strength of our Lord God Almighty. Only the power of Christ can enable us to bring the gospel to a world lost in sin. May we go in the glory and majesty of the eternal throne of God. Today's letter comes from Kenya. 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And our United States address is The People's Gospel Hour, Post Office Box 55862, Boston, Massachusetts, 02205.

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1: Shall we pray? Our Father in heaven, I do bow before thee today to just tell thee how much we love thee, and our desire is to glorify thy name through all that is said and done. Father, I thank thee today for thy word, thy inspired word, that thou hast preserved to this day, and I pray that thou wilt make it a blessing to every heart. Heavenly Father, I pray especially for young people today. Thou dost know the need of their hearts and lives. And I pray that even today, while listening to the program, that many might receive Christ as Savior and consecrate their lives to Him. I ask it in Jesus' name. Amen. We've seen in our study this week on the life of Jonah that Jonah was a sign. Jonah was a sign unto the Ninevites. And of course, they was a great Gentile city and a great Gentile people. And Jonah, of course, is a Jew. And we saw some wonderful things. We saw Jonah's call is over against Israel's call. We saw Jonah's disobedience is over against Israel's disobedience. We saw Jonah's trouble is over against Israel's trouble. We saw Jonah cast forth as over against Israel cast forth. We saw that Jonah was not cast away and Israel is not cast away. Now I want you to see today the casting away of Jonah brought salvation to the Gentiles. And the casting away of the Jews brought salvation to the Gentiles. Jonah 1:15. So they took up Jonah and cast him forth into the sea, and the sea ceased from her raging. Note that the fall of Jonah brought salvation to that Gentile ship. This is exactly what the great apostle Paul tells us happened through the fall of Israel in Romans 11:11. I say then, have they, the Israelites, stumbled that they should fall? God forbid. But rather through their fall, salvation has come unto the Gentiles. Nothing can be clearer than this. With increasing wonder, we continue to view Jonah as a perfect prototype of the Jew. The cross of Calvary was a terrible thing, whereon the Jews caused the rejected Christ to be nailed. And because the Jew officially rejected the Christ of that day, we hear the cry, "We will not have this man to rule over us." And because they rejected, they have been cast away. But praise God, the Holy Spirit is calling the Gentiles unto salvation. And now both Jews and Gentiles can be saved by the grace of our Lord Jesus Christ. Yes, again, the affliction brought about the true repentance of Jonah, and affliction will bring about the true repentance of Israel. Then Jonah prayed unto the Lord his God out of the fish's belly. Jonah 2:1. And said, I cried by reason of mine affliction unto the Lord, and he heard me. Out of the body of hell cried I, and thou heardest my voice. For thou hadst cast me into the deep, in the midst of the seas, and the floods compassed me about. All thy billows and thy waves passed over me. The great affliction of Jonah caused him to cry out as from the belly of hell. Even so, it shall be a time of great sorrow and distress, while Israel is yet scattered among the nations, and billows and waves are rolling over her, that she shall cry out in an unspeakable anguish that she has never known before to her God for salvation. Over and over again, the Christ, as well as his Old Testament prophets and New Testament apostles, foretell a day of great tribulation for Israel, out of which Israel will finally be saved, saved to sorrow no more. Jeremiah declares that Jehovah came to him with the express command, write thee all the words I have spoken. For thus saith the Lord, we have heard a voice of trembling, of fear, and of not of peace. Ask ye now, and see whether a man doth travail with child. Wherefore do I see every man with his hands on his loins, as a woman in travail, and all faces are turned into paleness. Alas, for that day is great, so that none is like it. It is even the time of Jacob's trouble, but he shall be saved out of it. Jeremiah 30. Yes, the unspeakable sorrows of her most terrible day of anguish, coming under the reign of the man of sin, Antichrist, Mr. 666. Israel will at last see the folly of her rejection of her Messiah, and true repentance will come. Jonah's eyes were toward the holy temple, and Israel's eyes are ever toward the holy temple. Let the wonderful story continue. Jonah in his distress, while billows and waves were passing over him, cried out in his distress, I am cast out of thy sight, yet I will look again toward thy holy temple. As Daniel from his windows in the palace of Babylon set his face steadfastly toward the temple in Jerusalem, even so did Jonah from his strange dwelling place down to the bottoms of the mountains set his face steadfastly toward the holy temple. Is it not a significant fact that every attempt to colonize the Jews in strange lands has failed? Mesopotamia, Canada, United States, Texas, Africa, all have been proposed as a homeland, but not a single proposition has aroused a spark of enthusiasm in the breast of the wondering Jew. But whisper Jerusalem in his ear, and note the sparkle of his eye, the quickening of his pulse. Yes, for 2,000 years, generations upon generations, the fathers of Israel have gathered their families about them with their unloved foreign homes to whisper the undying hope of Israel this year, next year, in Jerusalem. Meanwhile, bowing low under her weight of grief, Israel stands by her wailing wall and waits and weeps. Yes, and the resurrection of Jonah speaks of the resurrection of Israel. And Jonah was in the belly of the fish 3 days and three nights. Jonah 1:17. And the Lord spake unto the fish, and it vomited out Jonah upon the dry land. 2:10. Note the fact that the fish vomited Jonah upon the land only when the Almighty commanded. No efforts of Jonah to get himself back into the land would have availed anything. His hand was not on the controls of that strange vessel. All the desperate efforts that Israel has ever made toward national resurrection have availed her nothing and will avail her nothing. When Israel is resurrected as a nation and established again in the land of her fathers, the nations that are left around about you, Israel, shall know that I, the Lord, build the ruined places and plant them which are desolate. I, the Lord, have spoken it, and I will do it. Ezekiel 36:36. None other than Jehovah himself shall set his hand again the second time to recover the remnant of his people, which shall be left from Assyria and from Egypt and from Pathros and from Cush and from Elam and from Shinar and from Hamath and from the islands of the sea. Isaiah 11:12, and he shall set up an ensign for the nations, and shall assemble the outcasts of Israel, and gather together the dispersed of Judah from the four corners of the earth. Nor was this great fish left to choose its own course. If so, it might have headed for the shores of Spain or Italy or Asia Minor or some other place. No, at the command of God, who prepared it in the beginning, it turned its nose towards the shores of Palestine, and at the first touch of that sacred land, up came Jonah, life from the portals of the dead. Yes, the great apostle, speaking of that, if the casting away of them be the reconciling of the world, what shall be the receiving of them but life from the dead? Romans 11:15. What a tremendous passage. This great resurrection of Israel is comprehended fully in Ezekiel's great vision of the valley of dry bones in Ezekiel 37. Yes, the great prophecy of Ezekiel was in the mind of Paul when he cried, and so all Israel shall be saved. Romans 11:26. Who is so blind that he cannot see that even now Israel is on the verge of a complete national resurrection, and that the tremendous events in connection with it are being wrought not so much by Israel as by the Gentile governments that are unwittingly serving the command of Israel's God. Praise God! What an exciting portion of the Word of God, and how good it is to rightly divide the Word of God and to see God's plan for this age and in the age to come. Right now it is God's plan, and it is not his will that any should perish, but that all should come to repentance. And we're so glad to share the gospel with many of you today who are lost on the way to hell. And I trust that you might come and repent of sin and receive Christ, because he died for you on the cross and shed his blood for the forgiveness of your sins. We'd love to hear from you. And if you are saved, waiting for the coming of the Lord, let's be faithful. This broadcast is sponsored by the People's Gospel Hour, Halifax, Nova Scotia, Canada, B3J3A1. Our United States address, the People's Gospel Hour, Box 55862, Boston, Massachusetts, 02205. 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
4: Where were you the week of November 6, 1988? It was an era of acid-washed jeans and hair metal. The TV show Roseanne had just debuted. And just 2 days later, on November 8th, George H.W. Bush would be elected as president. It's also when Steve delivered a timeless sermon called What God Hates, based on a passage from Matthew 23. So far this week, we've learned God hates obstructors of life and crushers of joy. And yesterday, we ended on a powerful but very sad story about a young Christian hippie named Eddie who was essentially chased out of the church because his hair was too long and his clothes weren't quite right. And this sermon is brought to you by The Vault Project at keylife.org/vault. The Vault is our ongoing effort to rescue and preserve vintage messages from Steve by digitizing old tapes and reel-to-reels. More about The Vault soon, but for right now, let's go back to 1988. Here's Steve.
5: Thirdly, you have to be careful because God not only hates obstructors of life and crushers of joy, God also hates dichotomizers of divinity. Matthew 23:16-22. Woe to you blind guides who say, whoever swears by the temple, it's nothing, but whoever swears by the gold of the temple, he is obliged to perform it, fools and blind. For which is greater, the gold or the temple that sanctifies the gold? And whoever swears by the altar, it is nothing, but whoever swears by the gift that's on it, he is obliged to perform it, fools and blind. For which is greater, the gift or the altar that sanctifies the gift? Therefore, he who swears by the altar swears by it and by all things on it. And he who swears by the temple swears by it and by him who dwells in it. And he who swears by heaven swears by the throne of God and by him who sits on it. Ted DeMoss tells a great story about a woman who comes into a bank with two bags of money. It's obvious that they're big bags and there's a lot of money in those bags. And she comes to the teller and she says to the teller, I want to make a deposit. And the teller says, do you have an account here? And she said, no, but I'd like to open one. The teller immediately recognized that this was somebody who needed some help with somebody bigger than she was. So she sent this woman over to the president of the bank. The president of the bank said, you want to open an account? And she said, yes, I do. And he said, how much money do you have there? And she said, about $100,000. He said, where'd you get that kind of money? And she said, well, I bet on future happenings. He said, what do you mean you bet on future happenings? She said, well, like, I bet you next Monday that you'll come into the bank with pink underwear on. He said, I don't own any pink underwear. He said, I'll bet you $10,000 you come in on Monday with pink underwear. And he thought to himself, this poor bag lady with all this money needs a lesson. Anybody carries this money around in cash, I'm going to teach her a lesson. I'm going to accept her bet. So he said to her, I warn you, I don't have any pink underwear, but I bet you $10,000 I don't come in here with any pink underwear on Monday. So on Monday, this elderly lady walks into the bank. She's got a guy with her, and comes up to the bank president and says to the bank president, I'm here to settle our bet. And he said, look, I told you before, I don't have any pink underwear. I told you that. And she said, well, I want to check. So they went back behind his desk, and he unbuttoned his pants and pulled them out a little bit to show. And then he looked up, and the man that was standing behind the elderly lady was falling over flat. And he said to the elderly lady, what's with him? She said, oh, I bet him $20,000 you wouldn't pull down your pants in the middle of this bank. Now, what's going on here is that kind of hedging of bets. Torah had said this. Torah had said, you must never swear, but if you swear and swear by God and break it, you have offended the God of the universe. Now, remember what Jesus said in Matthew 5:33 about this same subject. This is what he said. Again, you have heard that it was said to them of old, you shall not swear falsely, but shall perform the oaths to the Lord. But I say to you, do not swear at all, neither by heaven, for it is God's throne, nor by earth, for it is his footstool, nor by Jerusalem, for it is the city of the great king, nor shall you swear by your head, because you cannot make one hair white or black, but let your yes be yes and your no be no, for whatever is more than these is from the evil one. Now, these Pharisees and scribes were masters of hedging and evasion. They looked out and said, look, the God who gave us the Torah, and we say this about our scriptures, is certainly a practical God. And we live in a gray world. Everything's not black and white. I mean, there's sometimes when you got to swear and you got to break it because that's business. That's the way the world works. Sometimes you got to compromise. Nobody's perfect. And so they dreamed up, as we dream up, a set of rules that let them out of living according to the law. They said, if you swear by one thing in the temple, it's okay if you break it. But if you swear by something else in the temple, then you're in real trouble if you break it. In other words, they said, we're going to separate the real world from the sacred world. There's going to be the spiritual and the secular. And as long as you're dealing in the secular, then you can swear anytime you want and you can break it anytime you want. What was the danger there? The danger there was the separation. And when Jesus said you should never swear by anything, Jesus was saying God is everywhere. He's all you are. He's everything. He is real. You heard about the two bookies who came to church, and as they walked away, one bookie said to the other, stupid, it's hallelujah, not hallelujah. Well, we say hallelujah inside church and hallelujah outside of church. I want you to know, people are always saying, you can't have jazz in the church or no liturgical dance in the church. Listen, this place is no more sacred than that yard out there. This is where the people of God meet. People are always kind of saying, well, I'm going to go into full-time Christian service. You're in full-time Christian service. Everything you do, whether you're playing golf, or whether you're singing, or whether you're laughing, or whether you're going to school, or whether you're working, whether you're reaching out to a neighbor, that's your worship. That's what it is to belong to God. And Jesus is saying here, I hate people who separate. He said, there's one world over here and another world over here. God is God of all worlds, of everything that is, and of all your life. And so you don't have to swear by anything. As soon as you give your word, you are His. You've got to be careful. Fourthly, you ought to be careful because God not only hates obstructors of life and crushers of joy and dichotomizers of God, He also hates magnifiers of superficialities. Matthew 23:23-24, woe to you scribes and Pharisees, hypocrites, for you pay tithe, mint and dill and cumin, and have neglected the weightier matters of the law, justice and mercy and faith. These you ought to have done without leaving the others undone. Blind guides who strain out a gnat and swallow a camel. I think maybe I told you about the elderly lady who was dying. She'd been a servant all of her life to other people. She had worked for them and she had cared for them. She had compassion on them. And a mature Christian of the church came to visit her on her deathbed and found out in the course of the conversation that she had not been baptized. And he said, my dear, what are you going to do when you get to heaven? And you stand before the throne and he finds out that you haven't been baptized. And at that point, she took her rough, callous, coarse hands and lifted them above the covers and said, I will show him my hands. You know what God hates? God hates that trait which makes the 5 points of Calvinism more important than love. God hates those people who make the Westminster Confession of Faith more important than evangelism. God hates those who place proper ritual above obedience. Those who make religious words more important than reaching out to the hurt and the needy who need to know Him. Harper Davidson said at a Bible study that I teach on Wednesday, we were talking about eschatology. We were looking at some of the details of the premillennial, postmillennial, pre-trib, post-trib, mid-trib position. And I was explaining, as a teacher always explains, what each of those positions meant and which one was proper. And Harper said something like this. He said, I don't see how it makes any difference. He said, I don't see how it makes any difference in how I reach out to my brothers and sisters in Christ, and whether or not I live an obedient life, and whether or not I'm faithful to Christ. I don't care. And I was offended at first until I got to thinking about it. And I thought, you know, he is right. Now, the great hope is important. The 5 points are important. Westminster is important because that's the basis of the place from which I operate. But I want you to know there are other things that are more important than that. Jesus said, make sure that you don't magnify things that are small and make them big and major and the thrust of your life. I remember one time, for those of you who are not theologically sophisticated, those of us who are Calvinist are not real happy with the first of the four spiritual laws of Campus Crusade for Christ. The first law says God loves you and has a wonderful plan for your life. Now, we know that God probably doesn't love you if you're elect, and He certainly doesn't have a plan for your life if you're not of the elect, and you have no right to tell anybody that they're elect if they're not, so you can mess up this whole thing. Well, a young man came before the presbytery, which encompasses Chattanooga, where Ben Hayden is, to be examined for the ministry. And he had a copy of the four spiritual laws in his pocket. And they examined him. He was very sharp. He was very theologically literate, articulate about his faith. When he left, they were discussing this young man. One of the guys said, you know, I really think he'd make a good pastor, even though he had the four spiritual laws in his pocket. Those who were there said Ben took his fist and hit the table, and the table bounced off the floor. And he said, do you believe that it's come to the point in this denomination where we can't tell a man that God loves him? So important that we get first things first. We don't forget about the other things. They're important. But make sure we get it right.
4: Thank you, Steve. All this week, we've been enjoying a sermon from Steve called What God Hates. So far, we've covered obstructors of life, crushers of joy, dichotomizers of divinity, and magnifiers of superficiality. 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But there are yet three more types of person on that list, and we'll meet those folks tomorrow. As I've mentioned, this sermon is just one from a larger series on the book of Matthew that Steve gave from 1986 to 1989. Wow, 3 years. That is an incredible wealth of teaching. And you can find all of it right now at keylife.org/vault. That's V-A-U-L-T. We also have sermon series on Acts, the Gospel of John. There's a new one on Hosea. 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Something for everybody, right? We have been so blessed by folks contributing to the Vault Project this year, and that generosity is what allows us to digitize these old tapes and reel-to-reels, preserving them for both us and future generations. 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
1: Ask a dozen people that question, and you may get a dozen answers. 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The same principle is true in our relationship with God. In my book, God Speaks Your Love Language, I give biblical, historical, and contemporary examples of how God draws people to Himself by speaking their primary love language. This book has tremendous implications for evangelism. We are God's representatives. He often uses us to express His love. Learning to speak a person's love language makes us more effective vehicles of God's love.
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7: Well, from singing for heads of state to ministering in prisons, we are so excited to bring you this incredible artist and minister, Nicole C. Mullen. She's a dear friend of mine. She's going to share her incredible story and testimony with you. It's going to encourage you, especially those of you that have endured any type of abusive relationship. You want to be sure and stay tuned and see how faithful God has been in her life. But first, we're going to hear one of her new songs. Let's watch this together.
8: I want to hear you declare this.

0: Well, Nicole C. Mullen is a gifted singer with a profound love for music and a deep devotion to her faith, and she's here to share more about her newest album, War Songs 91, as well as share her incredible testimony. And Nicole, I ask you to share your testimony today. By the way, welcome.
1: Thank you. Thanks
0: so
1: for having me again.
0: So good to have you here.
1: Good to be back.
0: And so good to have all the ladies, Latricia, Anna, Rachel, Dorothy, and Cindy. Thank you for joining. Y'all ready for this?
2: Yeah.
0: Don't we love Nicole?
2: We
0: just came out of that song.
2: Love you.
0: We were doing like this right here. You know, it was so good. You know, looking at you now, I don't see the residue of what I know personally that you have gone through. And that's just the grace of God, isn't it?
1: It is absolutely the grace of God. The Lord is able to take us through the nighttime seasons and the storms. And as you know, as you've written about.
0: I just wrote a book called
1: Absolutely.
0: The Storms.
1: Exactly.
3: Yeah, it's really good.
0: Well, thank you. And so, of course, you've written this book, My Redeemer Lives. It's personal, a story of hope for our time. And, of course, the foreword by Kathy Lee Gifford. I know you've done some stuff with her as well. But let's go back. You went to loved God, went to Bible school.
1: Yes.
0: Married somebody in ministry, thinking, this is it. It's going to be good.
1: And it wasn't so good. But, you know, like you said, I did grow up in a Christian home, gave my heart to the Lord at the age of 8, full of the Holy Ghost at around 9 or 10, you know, baptized at 12, Bible school at 17, thinking that everything would be roses because life was good growing up.
0: You went to Christ for the Nations?
1: Went to Christ for the Nations,
0: Great Bible school.
1: Yeah, it is. And so after that, you know, here I am, I'm 20, and I'm thinking I'm just super grown.
0: Yeah.
1: And I meet someone who at the time was in ministry. And he said all the right things, but he wasn't doing the things that he was saying.
0: Yeah.
1: And so before I knew it, we wind up getting married.
0: Now tell me what your mom, because I know your
1: mom. Oh, yeah. So after the encounter, actually, he proposed on the first date. That should already tell you no. And then I said yes. So that's a double no. But and out here I was. I was just what I call kind of young and dumb. No offense to the youth, but I just didn't have as much wisdom as I thought I had knowledge. And so I said yes, thinking that even though I didn't want to get married, I thought it was the will of God because I thought the will of God was something other than what I want.
0: Yeah.
1: And that's kind of, you know, we have stinking thinking sometimes. It's not what's always taught, but what's caught. So I thought, well, for me to say yes would be what God would want. So I said, okay, yes, but not now. Well, not now came about 6 months later.
0: But your mother said.
1: And I told my mom, I said, Mom, hey, I met somebody. And I said, yes. And Mom was like, no, this is not God. And she was like, you know, your father and I, we call it your name every morning. You know, my parents, you know, we got up every morning. We prayed as a family at 5 a.m. growing up. So I come from a praying family. So this is not the Lord. And so because of my pride and I wanted to prove that, hey, I'm now grown. I have all this knowledge, no wisdom.
0: Right.
1: Now I'm going to show you that I can hear from God the same way.
0: Yes.
1: And so by the time the wedding came, I didn't have the heart to tell them he had already hit me the first time.
0: Oh,
1: and so in my mind, I was going to make it work. That was now
0: tell me about
1: mission.
0: That first time before you got married that he hit you. What happened?
1: It was, I think we had a disagreement. He didn't like, I guess, my side of the story or my opinion. And so he had grabbed me, you know, by the neck and he had smacked me in the face. And it was one of those kind of, and I thought I'd never been struck like that. You know, we grew up, we got, you know, whoopings, which were, you know, glorified spankings with a song and a dance. Didn't I tell you not to?
0: Yeah.
1: There's no hatred involved. You know what I'm saying?
0: Yeah.
1: My dad never called his names. It was just like the Bible says, and this is what we do. And it was like, you know,
0: right.
1: And then we all love each other. But this was not that. So I had a distinction. I knew that, you know.
0: You had never experienced that kind of anger.
1: He had a history of abuse with other women that I didn't know of at the time.
0: Now, part of the thing is that you had been raised to understand that marriage was a covenant.
1: Absolutely.
0: And you really wanted to make this marriage
1: Absolutely.
0: Work. And I think sometimes for people, especially women in the body of Christ, they've been really given a disservice by men and women of God who maybe have never experienced what you're talking about, and they'll say things, well, you just need to stay.
1: Yeah.
0: Well, you just need to work, you need to pray.
1: Absolutely.
0: You need to, you know, and the truth of the matter is God doesn't want you to stay in a relationship where you're being abused like that. Would you say a big amen to that?
3: Amen.
1: Yes.
3: Amen.
1: You know.
0: And so, part of what you were dealing with was you were dying on the inside.
1: Yes.
0: And yet you kept thinking, well, oh, I'm going to disappoint God. And that wasn't the reality or the truth because he was hurting you. Finally, it came to a place where you were like, I can't stay. Tell us about that night.
1: Absolutely. And I will say this too, even prior to the Lord, he would show up with his peace. in certain situations, and he gave me the ability to forgive him. I mean, I was able to forgive him after every offense, and I knew I had to, because if I hadn't, yeah, it would have stacked up so high that it would have been hard to get it off my heart.
0: Yeah.
1: So for me, I was like, I choose to forgive you again. I choose to forgive you. Doesn't exonerate you, but I choose to forgive you. So then the last time we had, there was a argument that had ensued, and he goes to the sink, and he's telling me what I wasn't and what I was, you know, you're never going to be this and blah, blah, blah. And I'm sitting on the couch. And this time, normally I would never utter a word back at him, because, I mean, I can be a smart mouth, but I wasn't then, because I was like, I want to keep my life. So I was under my breath normally saying, yeah, we'll see, we'll see. He's like, well, you'll never be. So he went to the sink and he filled up a glass of water and he came back and he did to me at the time, which was the unpardonable. He had beat me, he had dragged me out of the bed, he had punched me in the face. But he took a glass of water and he was screaming at me. He said, and dumped it in my face, and it got all over my hair.
2: Uh-oh.
1: You already
2: He's gone
1: know.
2: Too far.
0: Dorothy. Dorothy.
3: The nerve.
1: And then he did it again.
2: Oh, no.
1: So the second time was like, for me, I said, okay, this is it. I put up with a whole lot.
0: Yeah. But today, tonight is the night. You've gone a lot.
1: So I remember just sitting there thinking, okay, all right. And my face is wet. So he's now just telling me what I wasn't going to be. And he was going to take a shower. So he walks down the hall, goes to the shower, and I'm looking around the room, and I'm like, okay, my purse is there, my shoes are there, my keys. So I'm like scouting it out. I'm not going to move too fast, because if he knows, he's going to come back like, where are you going? So I'm not doing that.
0: So you've got shoes, keys, purse.
1: Exactly.
0: And those are the only essentials you need to get out of there.
1: Yeah. Exactly. So I'm moving as he's moving toward the bathroom and the shower's on. I'm getting my stuff and I'm gathering them, and then he comes back out and I'm like, oh, he's not in the shower. So I kind of drop him like nonchalantly, like, okay, I'm just looking at something and I'm going back over to where I was at. And so I remember hearing the sound, and I've told you this though too, of him going into the bathroom, and he finally got in the shower. It's like the water, the sound of the water changes when there's a body hitting it, opposed to just hitting the ceramic, you know, like the tile. Yes. Yeah. And so I'm like, okay, so I'm like, now he's in there. So I went and grabbed my stuff again, and my knees are shaking, and we're on the second floor of an apartment complex.
0: And you're so nervous.
1: I'm so nervous.
0: Like,
1: I'm
0: cool.
2: Is he going to come out?
1: I'm so nervous, exactly. Yeah. I'm like, I'm physically shaking. Yeah. My legs are shaking. I'm going down the stairs, and I'm like, okay, Lord, help me. God, help me, help me. And so I get in my car, and I have a 5-speed, you know, and I'm like stripping all the gears, and I'm trying to get out the parking lot, and I finally do. But because it's at night, you can't tell who's coming behind you. You can only see the lights, but you can't see the make of the car.
0: Yeah.
1: So I don't know if, like, did he get in his car?
0: And you know that if he knew you had...
1: Absolutely.
0: He would follow you.
1: Absolutely.
0: And bring you back.
1: Absolutely. Yeah. Bring me back or take me out.
0: Because he told you... If
1: I can't have you, no one will. And he said that, and he had that type of mentality. That's what he lived by.
0: You did try to talk to someone, though.
1: Oh, I did. I went to the church twice. Like, I just went to one of his superiors and said, can you please just, you know, maybe talk to him, counsel with him? I know he'll listen to you because he looks at you like a father, but he doesn't value me, but he values you. So, and they promised that they would. They didn't. And so I was like, I don't know what else to pray for. Like, if he wasn't saved, I could say, Lord, I pray that when he gets saved, he'll change. If he's not full of the Holy Ghost, I pray that he gets filled with the Holy Ghost. If he's not, you know, like all these things in Christendom that we think.
2: Right.
1: I was like, he gets up every morning and he prays. He, like, wow. It's one thing to do.

0: car the rest of my life if I have to, than to go back into a warm hell house. Like, I just can't do it. And I felt like a horrible Christian, not knowing at the time God wasn't judging me. God, he takes care of his own. I live under the shadow of the Almighty. You know, he protects us, you know. But at the time, I was thinking that God was going to respond to me the way that I thought some religious people would respond to me, you know, and they're totally separate. Right. And so I sat there and I was like, Lord, I just can't do it. And I'm thinking in my head, you know, because at that time, my parents had been married for forever. You know, by the time my dad went to see Jesus, 54 years and 6 months, you know. And then my grandparents on both sides for 60 plus years by the time they went to see Jesus. So I come from a family of fidelity and longevity and godliness. And
1: what
0: I was like,
1: what the devil tries to give you is shame.
0: Exactly. Yeah. Exactly. And that was the cloak I wore, you know. And so I'm like, okay, Lord, I don't know what to do with this. But it was really in those moments and in that season that God showed me another side of himself that I didn't know. Like, when I thought he would give me the hammer and I told you so, he gave me grace. Like, he gave me favor. He gave me protection. He gave me love. He gave me kindness. And so the more harsh my ex became, the more gentle I saw Christ. And the more I began to fall in love with that side because I could trust him.
2: And he made provision for you from that night.
0: He sure did. And so from then on, like, from...
2: You were kind of like a lost little girl going from couches
0: to mattresses on the floor. Absolutely. I was hiding and people were allowing me to stay in their extra room or here and there. And then before I knew it, a month or so after, give or take, I wound up in Nashville. And wind up, you know, singing later on and all of that. But
2: God began to open up your singing career, the one that your husband said you'd never have.
0: Yes. Go figure.
2: God was like, I'm in charge of this.
0: Exactly.
2: I am in charge.
0: And you know what? Honestly, when I was 12, he gave me a word through a lady named Sister Dottie in our church. And a part of that word was that God was going to take me around the world singing for him, and he was going to give me songs in the night, songs in the night season. And at that time, had you looked at me, it was an impossibility. I was the shy one, the fast talker, still am, the stutterer, the bedwetter, the thumbsucker, the least likely to do what God has called me to do.
2: Yeah.
0: But God had given me a word. So even when my ex was saying, you're not going to be anything, I was remembering the word of the Lord spoken to me. Yeah. But God said, I didn't know how he was going to do it, but I knew he had never failed anyone before.
2: That's right.
0: And he would never lie. He couldn't lie.
2: And that dependence that you have on the Lord would be born out of all those insecurities, knowing that everything he did was what he did, and he gets the glory for it. And
0: Absolutely. You've
2: always given him the glory
0: Absolutely.
2: For it. Okay, so then you meet someone else.
0: Yes. So coming out of that, I thought, okay, well, you know, Lord, I thank you for getting me out of this. I don't have an orange jumpsuit. I'm not 6 feet under. I didn't put him 6 feet under. Thank you, Jesus. But thank you, Lord. So, but I had this still little bit of a chip, and my chip was, you know, God, I thought I should have been anesthetized from all the hardship. You know, I grew up in a healthy home. I went to Bible school, got saved early, yada, yada. But God owes us nothing. We owe him everything. And he did say, we're going to suffer in this world, but be of good cheer. He's overcome, so we will
2: too. That's right.
0: And so, like, during this time, though, I made a secret vow with myself, and that was, if I ever get into another relationship, I was going to do it my way. And so before I knew it, Mr. My Way came.
2: Which was not the right prayer.
0: Exactly.
2: You know, when Elvis Presley used to sing, you know, I did it my way. You want to do it God's way, okay?
0: Right.
2: You went from that really bad relationship and God starts to begin to heal your heart. And then all of a sudden you're in another relationship.
0: Exactly. And I'm going to say this too. As the seed, there goes the plant, and there is the fruit. So they are attached. So how you start something is what it's going to grow into, and that's the fruit that it's going to bear. So you have to be careful of how you build, how you plant, what you plant.
2: Right.
0: So anyway, so we started in doing it our way, and before I knew it, I had an unplanned pregnancy. Okay? So here I am. I didn't expect to get pregnant because I thought, God, I said I was sorry after those other 100 times. You know what I'm saying?
2: Yeah.
0: And now here I am, okay? But the Holy Spirit did tell me, if you sleep with him tonight, you will get pregnant. He did say that to me. Long story short, got pregnant. And so we thought, well, we're going to fix this because, hey, I already said I wanted to marry you. So two wrongs you think will make a right? No. So we said, I do. And so she wasn't born out of wedlock. So we loved her. But because, and I'll tell you this, for the next 21 years, I'll just say this, I had to practice forgiveness over and over again for unfaithfulness. And
2: was it just a one-time thing?
0: No. No. Many. Many. From year

0: And after each time I learned, I forgave. And I forgave and I forgave. And
1: you're staying with it because you have in the back of your mind, I can't have another divorce.
0: Absolutely. I don't want to be a single mom and I don't want to be divorced again. And there were people that I saw, that I still see at times, that were a part of transgressing our vows. And when I see them, I pray what Jesus taught. And some of my sister girls, they'll hear me say, forgive me my debts as I forgive my debtors. And they'll go, where is she? Because I'm reminding myself, Lord, to the same degree that I'm asking you for forgiveness, I'm choosing as an act of my will to forgive. Yes. And I'm releasing them to you. I pray that either you decide to get or acquit, but that's up to you. I won't take it into my own hands.
1: You had two beautiful children.
0: So, three altogether.
1: Well, three because you adopted also.
0: Yes.
1: And you stayed with it, believing for a change.
0: Absolutely.
1: Like every time, because there would be the promise, it's not going to happen
0: again. The last thing I wanted was another divorce. Absolutely. So I'm going to stay. I'm going to make it work. And then after 21 years of just, you know, and one was 3 years, the other was 21. So 7 years, seven times longer the second time.
1: Well, and, you know, I knew you through all of that period. Mm-hmm. And you never like talked about that, uncovered. Yeah. And I thought everything was great because you kept believing and thinking that it could change.
0: Absolutely.
1: But there finally came a point to where you knew it was not going to change.
0: No. And I went under the wisdom of my pastors. I went and submitted myself to them. So it wasn't a, let me look on television, let me look in the tabloids and see what they think I should do. No, I went underneath their counsel and they laid hands on me, they blessed me, and they released me. And they said, of course, the decision is yours, you know. And it was a hard decision. It was extremely hard. But I look at it this way. Either I was going to be cut by the knife of a surgeon that had the potential to heal me, or I was going to be cut by a jagged knife of an enemy that was going to cause infection to happen in my body and everything else to die. Mm-hmm. And so I was like, either way, I'm going to bleed. Either way, it's going to hurt. So either this is going to heal me or it's going to eternally hurt me.
1: Right, right.
0: And so it was a hard decision, biblical, precedence for it. But it was very difficult. And now it was not, I wasn't an unknown necessarily.
1: Right. I was going to say, you know, Nicole was probably at the height of her career and she had won, been nominated for a Grammy. She'd won a Dove and everybody knows she sings My Redeemer Lives, which is nobody can sing it like Nicole C. Mullen. But we're not at the end of the story. So stay right there. We'll be right back.
2: Imagine facing a storm so vast it threatens to engulf everything you've built. Would you falter, or would you find strength you never knew you had?
3: When a hurricane is tearing through your life, Jesus is the peace that steals the waters of your soul.
2: This is a tale of navigating life's fiercest tempests and discovering that sometimes the most profound truths are born in the heart of the storm. 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
1: Well, we're back with Grammy-nominated artist Nicole C. Mullen and discussing not only her book and her story, but we're going to talk a little bit about her war song, Psalms 91. Okay, but we have to get now to where you are today.
0: Okay.
1: Because I'm so excited. Okay. You actually text me. This is after you went through the divorce. Yes. It was sometime after. And you said, hey, I've got some news. I've met somebody.
0: Yes.
1: And you had this like glowing smile on your face. You sent me a picture.
0: Yes.
1: And so really kind of out of nowhere, God caused your path to intersect with a really godly, amazing
0: Yes,
1: man.
0: One that he chose for me.
1: Yeah, you didn't pick him out.
0: No, God did. My picker was off.
1: So thank you. I mean, you were saying at that point,
0: I was so done. I was so done.
1: Yeah.
0: But the Lord renewed my heart. He renewed my life. He redeemed me. And he redeemed maybe even before I met my husband. You know what I'm saying? Yeah. He had already begun to heal me and to do things in my life that showed that he loved me and that I had value. And I'll say this. And so he brought me and my husband together. And my husband, he's a wonderful man, a man of God. He loves the Lord. He loves me well. He values
1: me. He's been a basketball player.
0: Exactly.
1: 6'7"
0: He's like, he's huge. He is. But you know what? I'll say this too. But even in the midst of my night season, not one time did I ever feel like I had to lie when it came to me serving the Lord and singing of his praises. When I sing and I sang Redeemer, it was my battle cry. It is. In the face of the enemy, in the face of heartbreak, in the face of disappointment, my Redeemer is alive and he is well. And so I believe what we say in the midst of our night season determines how long our night seasons will last.
4: I agree with that.
0: And how far we come out, you know, when we come out of it.
1: And so, you made a decision in this relationship. I know I talked to you about my relationship after my husband went to be with the Lord, and the Lord brought a godly man into my life. But we made the decision to keep ourselves pure, which is not easy when you've been married for all those years.
0: Exactly.
1: But talk a little bit about that.
0: Yes, my husband, Stace, and I, we were intentional about staying sexually pure while we were dating. And he was great. He came with his stance on I did too, and we were both standing biblically. But the struggle is real, because my husband's fine as wine. I'm just saying, you know what I'm saying? But we proved, and you proved, it can be done, even after even if you've done it wrongly in the past. We had done it wrongly in the past, you know?
4: Yeah.
0: But this time, when God brought this relationship, we had set our heart to do it right, and it was accomplished. And so we've proven that it can be done.
4: And how long have you been married now?
0: 3.5 years, so we're newlyweds still.
1: Newlyweds. Well, we are out of time. Quickly tell everybody about the Psalms 91 and where they can get it.
0: They can get it on Spotify, iTunes, website, any and everywhere that you listen to music.
1: And what's it called again?
0: It's called War Songs Psalm 91.
1: War Songs Psalms 91. Some of the best songs to listen to when you're in a battle, right?
0: Absolutely. For a different kind of fight. Absolutely.
1: I love that. Well, we are out of time, and I want you to remember that the Bible gives us the confidence to call on the name of the Lord and the assurance that he is going to answer. Just like Nicole said, he's our shelter, our refuge. Yeah. He'll be with you in every season. And this is what I want to say to you. Those of you that listen, you said, oh, well, I've done this wrong, that wrong. Hey, we serve Redeemer that redeems us and forgives us. Mm-hmm. And the Bible even says that once he forgives us, he forgets about that sin.
0: Yeah.
1: I mean, it goes into the sea of forgetfulness. And God doesn't remember it any longer. And that there is someone that will accuse you. That's the enemy. Mm-hmm. Will speak those lies, you know, well, you're not worthy and God can't really forgive you and you've done that. Those are all lies. God loves you today. And if you're watching today and you haven't invited Jesus in, I want you to do that right now. Just say, Jesus, I need you. Nicole will tell you. I will tell you. Everyone at this table tell you that without Jesus, we are nothing.
0: That's right.
1: I mean, he will go with you. The Bible, Jesus said, I'll never leave you. Mm-hmm. I'll never forsake you. I'll go with you to the end of the world. The Bible says his strength is made perfect in our weakness. So you don't have to be alone any longer. You can invite Jesus in, and I promise you, he'll show up. He'll change your life. Everyone sitting here will tell you the same thing. If you do happen to invite Jesus in, just say, Jesus, I need you. That's what my grandpa said when he was 19 years old. He just said, God, if you're there, I need you. And God transformed his life. He can do the same for you. But I would love to send you the book of John. It's the Gospel of John. It's a free gift for you. If you prayed that prayer today, let us know. We'd love to send it to you and love for you to start reading the Word of God, maybe to get into a church and just, I mean, begin a walk that's going to change your life forever. I don't care what age you are. I don't care what mistakes you made. I don't care where you've been. God loves you today. And he has a continued plan for your life. Well, I want to thank Nicole. She's such a blessing. And I love her sharing her amazing music and testimony. For info on her tour dates, her latest album, and more, be sure to visit her online at NicoleCMullen.com. NicoleCMullen.com. You love to be blessed, I tell you what. Mm-hmm. As always, be sure to follow us on all social media platforms. You can leave us a comment. Let us know how Table Talk is touching your life. We love hearing from you. And you want to make sure you subscribe to the Joni Table Talk podcast. It's available right now across all top podcast apps. Thank you, Nicole. Thank you, ladies.
0: Yes.
1: Our Redeemer lives.
0: Yes, he does.
1: He lives. Yes. Hey, listen, if you haven't heard her sing that song, go to iTunes and look it up. Nicole C. Mullen. It's called Redeemer, right?
0: Redeemer.
1: All right. We'll see you next time. Bye-bye for today.
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7: 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I'm so glad you're here, brother.
11: Such a pleasure.
7: And I know you're a friend, but I want to go right into your story, like the family, how you met Jesus, because people... You know, some people, well, he's a counselor, so he had a good life, silver spoon, you know, no problems, he just wants to help the world. That's not our story.
11: That is not my story by any stretch of the imagination. I will say, I'll skip to the end just for a second. Jesus is the healer.
7: Amen.
11: He is the answer. He is the entire reason that my life turned the way it did.
7: Mm-hmm.
11: But it didn't start that way.
7: Yeah.
11: A lot of people don't know my complete family story. I was the R's child, so my father and mother were married for 35 years, but both of them were on their second marriage, and I had an older sister, and we didn't know Jesus. We did not live what I would call a Christian life. It was a very dramatic life. My mother was an alcoholic. My father was a compulsive gambler. It was just, it was chaos.
7: Yeah, absolutely.
11: From the time I was, you know, very, very young till to my teenage years.
7: Yeah, people don't realize if your parents are addicts, you grow up with teenagers as parents.
11: Yes.
7: Okay.
11: That is exactly right.
7: And so it stays that kind of immaturity, kind of crazy, out of control stuff.
11: It was. And I know a lot of people can relate to this. It's, you know, it's a daily thing of, you know, what is my family like? Is it good? Is
7: what
11: it
7: am
11: bad?
7: I coming home
11: is
7: to
11: it
7: today?
11: Dramatic? And I remember those. I remember those days where my father would come home and I would have to, I had a specific question that I would ask him that kind of gave me the direction of what the evening was going to be. But I will say, Jesus was doing a work, and I remember this very, very clearly. I was probably about 14 years old, and my father walked in and said, we're all going to church. I mean, we never even been to church.
7: Sure.
11: And it wasn't like,
7: that was
11: you
7: like
11: know,
7: we're going on vacation.
11: Exactly. Like, yeah, it was, okay. And it wasn't anything dramatic. It wasn't like, you know, hey, let's drive. It was literally, there's a church down the street. We're going to walk over there, and we're going to go to church. Little did I know that that was going to be the entrance into my walk with Christ, but little also did I know that there was also going to be more trauma that was going to come with that. Shortly thereafter, my older sister, who was 16, was killed in a drunk driving crash.
7: Wow.
11: So had I not had that church home and had my family not had that, I think the turns would have been much, much different.
7: Yes.
11: Now, I will say the end result was, you know, my mother and father were incredible people. Mm-hmm. They loved Jesus and served him for, you know, many, many decades. And they're both with Jesus now. So it was interesting to know how trauma and drama was going to affect me as an adult, mm-hmm. Put me on a path as a counselor. And now in ministry, I constantly see how my youth and my childhood were pulling into that.
7: Well, a lot of people, I mean, you're a counselor and I am too. Mm. As a psychologist, your wounds become the medicine.
11: Mm-hmm.
7: You know, your wounds become the compassion.
11: Yeah.
7: You know, so no matter who you are, no matter what your story is, if you've been abused, abandoned, neglected, raped, traumatized, had an abortion, it doesn't matter what your story is, God can use that as medicine mm-hmm. in someone else's life. So it doesn't disqualify you, does it?
11: Mm-mm.
7: Sometimes it qualifies you.
11: Well, and it does in almost the silent ways, too. So I can be in a conversation where I'm listening to a patient or a family tell me about trauma. And it's not that I have to reiterate my story.
7: Sure.
11: It's almost like it comes out in your eyes. It comes mm-hmm. out in your body posture. It just says, I understand.
7: I've been there.
11: Mm-hmm. I can lead you to a way that's so much more healing. The credibility side, you hope you never have that credibility.
7: Sure.
11: But it's nice that God can use that to help other people.
7: No, once you've been through your test, you have a testimony, and that testimony is how we can be a blessing.
11: Yes,
7: you know, it's
11: 100%.
7: Like, yep, I had that wound, but Jesus healed it. Yep, I had mm-hmm. that betrayal, but Jesus healed it. Yes, I've been, you know, bankrupt or stolen mm-hmm. from or lied about, whatever the story is. Jesus
11: That's
7: promises
11: right.
7: a lot of that stuff. You're going to suffer. You're going to be falsely accused. He promises mm-hmm. that. Okay, so you're in your teens here. Your sister dies, and then what? Did you go to college? Did you go to
11: business? Yeah.
7: Did you go to work? What happened?
11: That's a great. The 20s story mm-hmm. was a little bit more of my, I guess, a little more adolescent. I grew up very, very fast, and then mm-hmm. had to kind of figure out who I was. So my 20s, I did go to Abilene Christian, had a great experience there, went on to get a master's in mm-hmm. counseling and human development. I mean, there was a lot of life that was being lived. I didn't get married until I was 36.
7: Oh, wow.
11: So, I mean, I was, you know, in a path of a little bit of being a parent. Mm-hmm. And I say this way is, I know people who have taken care of their families and their parents mm-hmm. as they've gotten ill. That's why I say I was being a parent.
7: Mm-hmm.
11: Both my parents got very, very sick in my 30s, and I was in a very focused nature of taking care of them. And then luckily, God created an opportunity for me to meet Vanessa. And little did I know, I was living in California at the time and had no idea that I was about to embark on a journey of within a short 4 years becoming a father of four.
7: Wow.
11: So it was. Again, I cannot write that story.
7: Right. Now, so in there, where did your, I know you started a business. Where did the
11: yes.
7: business start? Was that in your 20s or your
11: No, 20s? It was actually in my 30s. So,
7: okay, so
11: when I met
7: Vanessa. Okay, so you met Vanessa.
11: Yeah.
7: Take us down the business journey, and then let's come back to Vanessa.
11: Okay.
7: Okay. So what kind of business did you get into? Because God's funny the way he'll
11: yes.
7: lead you to skill you, to train you to do something so that you can do something else.
11: That's right. And it takes a lot of time. He'll put people in your life to give you the right encouragement.
7: Mm-hmm.
11: So I had always been in business, had a different kind of exposure to the healthcare world, the recruiting world. And I remember when I met Vanessa and we would have these, you know, when we were dating long distance, mm-hmm. what you talk.
7: Sure.
11: You talk all the time.
7: Absolutely.
11: So we would have these long conversations and I would say, hey, I really think I can do this. I think I can start this company. So I started a company called Republic Health Resources.
7: Republic Health Resources.
11: Yes.
7: What does Republic Health Resources do?
11: Yeah, exactly. So we partner with hospitals and with public schools to provide them contract staff, travel nurses, travel allied professionals, special education teachers,
7: okay.
11: speech language pathology, things like that. And that's just been
7: If I'm a Christian nurse, or if I'm a
11: yes.
7: nurse, or if I'm in the healthcare thing, and
11: mm-hmm.
7: I fit, I can call your place and say, hey, we need you in Phoenix. Okay, so that's what you do. You put people who need people with people who need a job.
11: Exactly.
7: Right? Okay.
11: Exactly.
7: All right.
11: It's
7: and
11: just
7: did that
11: been,
7: grow, or was that a small
11: it
7: thing?
11: Grew, it grew to a tremendous amount. And then to kind of finish out the story, there's taken another evolution.
7: Mm-hmm.
11: I sold Republic at a certain point
7: mm-hmm.
11: and created a new company called Seven Workforce Solutions. So
7: Seven
11: Workforce Solutions kind of is the old Republic.
7: Mm-hmm.
11: So it is a company that, again, focuses on public education. It focuses on healthcare facilities, and we provide them contract staff where they need it the most.
7: So if you want to be a missionary and you have those skills, there's a place for you, right? Because really, when you go into a job place, you are a missionary.
11: That's 100%.
7: I mean, God doesn't send you there just to work. He sends you there to be the light and share his message and, you know, kind of bring people to the warmth of Christ.
11: Well, what I love the most about it, and I will tell you, being a business owner, and if you're a CEO, you kind of understand this when you manage a lot of people. That is a specific skill set. What I love the most is when I get to interact with people.
7: Sure.
11: So I tell all of my people who work for us, and I tell them stories, and I say, listen, the best thing is you're going to interact with somebody who you've never spoke with,
7: right,
11: and you're going to inject in them an idea that says, hey, let's go on this journey.
7: Right.
11: We're going to pack your car up, and we're going to go from Miami to Washington, and you're going to have an experience. And again, I don't know what God's going to do through that experience. Right. I don't know who you're going to meet. I don't know who you're going to impact.
7: You might meet your husband.
11: Never know.
7: Right.
11: But what we do is we put situations in front of people that really allow them to expand where they're at.
7: Mm-hmm.
11: And it's an unbelievable journey to watch.
7: So in that, seven
11: workforce solutions.
7: Seven workforce solutions.
11: Yeah.
7: So that's kind of your business side that God gave you.
11: Yes.
7: Right? Because I want to encourage you, if you have a business, it doesn't disqualify you for ministry.
11: Oh my gosh.
7: You know what I'm saying? Because Jesus had a business.
11: It becomes your ministry.
7: It became the resources which he used so he could travel around and feed everybody, right?
11: Mm-hmm.
7: And, you know, Paul had a tent business.
11: Yes.
7: So if you're in business, you might still have a calling for ministry. It'll look different. But it doesn't mean that you're less than the pastor or the missionary.
11: Mm.
7: Okay, you are just as powerful. We have a book called The Ministry of Kings on our website. You're a king who God will bless with skills and resources so that you can be a blessing. But he might call you to do something else with your time and effort. So how did he navigate, massage you into where you are now?
11: Well, and I want to say one more thing to what you just said. The ministry that you'll be called to has no boundaries of it's in a church or it's in a business or it's on the side of the sidewalk. It doesn't matter. God's going to use your talents to reach people.
7: If you let him.
11: If you let him. If you're open to it.
7: Because there's people who are selfish. They put their little talent in the ground.
11: Yeah.
7: You don't want to be that guy because if you read the rest of the story, it didn't go well with him.
11: Yeah.
7: Right? You want to be the guy who says, okay, I might only have a couple of little things here, but here they are, Lord, and multiply them. So you kind of did that. He multiplied your business, grew into hundreds and hundreds of people.
11: Yeah.
7: But then you... Now take us back to the love of your life,
11: NASA. Yeah.
7: Okay, because you're an older guy, right?
11: Yeah.
7: So you guys are long distance, you're chatting, and it's getting warm, you get married, right? But she had her own story.
11: Exactly. Her story was incredible, and her healing story was incredible. And yes, we got married, we introduced, and all of a sudden this family started just exploding.
7: Mm-hmm.
11: I mean, we had our first son 9 months later. We had our second son 14 months later, our third son 16 months later. And then when I married Vanessa, she also had a son from her first marriage who was 7 at the time. So again, as I said, went from single 4 years later, having 4 sons and living a blended life, which was something that I was, you know, a little bit familiar with, but not.
7: Not until you experience it.
11: I mean, you don't know what's.
7: You don't know what you don't know.
11: Exactly. So life was very normal for a while. I mean, we were just, you know, obviously in chaos mode of having babies and raising babies. And I told somebody the other day, I said, we basically just locked ourselves in a house and said, let's just play defense for a while and figure it out. But at a certain point, again, God puts people together for reasons.
7: Mm-hmm.
11: And he also uses our experience and our pain and the things that we've gone through for his glory. If, again, you'll allow him to do that, if you'll be obedient to it. So we had gone through some really serious, you know, family litigation, some really trauma when it came to blended families. And when it was all said and done, Vanessa said, hey, I really think that we should start a ministry that provided Christian resources for people who've gone through remarriage.
7: Now, where were you in your marriage at that point? 3 years?
11: It was 2020, so we had been married, probably about 7 years at that point.
7: So you started with a 7-year-old, so he's now 14.
11: Yes.
7: Right, which is yay. Right?
11: Yeah.
7: Okay. You know, can you give a word to stepdads? Because no matter how good the child is or difficult, you enter into a world that's not yours.
11: Mm.
7: And there's not from stepdads I've talked to for over the 40 years I've been, there's a kind of, it's almost a thankless position for a while. But God sees you. praying for them. God sees you loving them. God sees you spending money on them. Can you just look at that camera and encourage the stepdads all around the world that God loves them and that what they're doing has meaning? Because they don't get a lot of encouragement. I've never heard a pastor say, where's the stepdads today?
11: Yeah.
7: Okay, I want you to stand up because you stepped in where someone stepped out.
11: Mm-hmm.
7: That's a Jesus thing.
11: Yeah. So I knew you were going to probably ask me something like this, Doug. And I know you and I have had conversations about this. And I've talked to a lot of stepdads who are in that situation. And I will say it goes through phases.
7: Yeah.
11: It goes through phases. You'll find phases when you're winning. You'll find phases when you're confused. You'll find phases when you're angry. You'll find phases when you are broken. And you will ultimately find the phase where you'll understand that only Jesus is going to be that answer. I want to tell you it's worth it. I really do. I want to tell you that. But I will be honest, there are days when I don't know. There are days when I cannot make that decision. And the only thing I can do is I can remember my first loyalty and first love is to Jesus. My second is to my wife. And then my third is to my children. Mm-hmm. And sometimes I'm reminded very, very specifically to why to keep them in that order. Because being a step parent, you never know when that reward is going to be there or if it's going to be there. And you're not called to be a step parent to win. Let me make sure I'm very clear about this. You may not ever win, but you can stay consistent. You can stay in love with Jesus. You can stay in love with their mother or father, and you can stay in love with those kids, and you can pray for healing in that family relationship. Again, you're going to have great days. You're going to have bad days.
7: And that's true whether they're yours or you inherited them.
11: I think so.
7: That's true whether either way. But I think step-parenting, whether you're a mom or a dad, and for all you step-moms, that goes for you too, because you're putting your blood out there and your heart out there, and you're cooking and cleaning and taking care and loving and crying and praying and all of that. We love you, and we want to encourage you as well, because when you step in where someone stepped out, you are ministering. Mm-hmm. And I love what you said. There's ups and downs in everything, but the outcome is the Lord's. You're not responsible to evaluate the success of a relationship. You're only qualified to evaluate who you are in the relationship. And that is to be loving, to be Christ-like. Sometimes that's boundary, sometimes that's firm, sometimes that's not giving money. That's what you're responsible. So do not evaluate your parenting or step-parenting by outcome, because by that standard, God himself failed. He had two great kids, and they both decided to leave the garden.
11: And Doug, I want to just give you some encouragement of something that you've done that God's called you to do. You wrote a book called The Prodigal Parent Process. And maybe a year or so ago, you told me about that book in a moment where I needed to hear about that book. And I read it, and it was one of the most powerful resources that I'd ever read.
7: Oh, praise God.
11: So the book has created more healing to the people that I know than any other resource that I've ever read. Because I just think people, if they're in that situation, especially as stepdads, because the older...
7: Yeah.
11: I can't, that book cannot be resourced enough.
7: So then Vanessa's coming into your life.
11: Mm-hmm.
7: Okay, you got this going on. And so how did God use her to start moving you into something?
11: Yeah.
7: How did Vanessa influence
11: you? I can remember the second it happened. You gotta remember, Vanessa was in school as a registered nurse. Mm-hmm. So she had just gone through, and I'll give her the credit. If you can imagine this scenario, she had three children in nursing school. One of the hardest things I've ever anybody do.
7: That's hard.
11: And then we kind of finish this, and she walks in and she says, I think God's telling me to create a ministry for blended families called Blended Kingdom Families. And I said, I did the classic husband thing. I said one thing, and I was thinking something else.
7: That's great, honey.
11: I said, you know what? Let's go. And in my mind, I'm thinking, what in the heck? Because again, it's a choice to live that world, and it's a choice to be in ministry in that world. Because again, whether we were in it in different moments and times, we were entering into ministry where people were in it every day.
7: Yes.
11: And again, I didn't know how called we were or how qualified we were or how much we needed to learn. But I did know that I was called to support her. And I said, okay, this is what you feel God's calling you to do. My job, I had a pastor say this to me once or said it to him. He said, your job as a husband is to help your wife fulfill God's calling on her life.
7: Amen.
11: That's my job.
7: Amen. And for all you guys out there, that is your job. Whatever that means, right?
11: Yeah, whatever that means. Right. In scary form and in its great form. So my job was saying, okay, if this is what you feel God's calling is, let's go 100%. And, you know, Vanessa doesn't do anything halfway. Mm-hmm. So we went full steam into it and just got blessed in so many different ways and so many different people that we got to meet. And the ministry has just continued to grow. And so now we service churches in, 30, 40, 50 states, four, wow. five, six countries.
7: Wow.
11: We wrote a book called Blended and Redeemed. And it's really about our story and a lot of the lessons.
7: I'll get to that in just a little bit. But the journey of being called to ministry.
11: Yeah.
7: It's a little.
11: Yeah.
7: Okay, so she was a nurse.
11: Yeah.
7: So then she had to become a counselor.
11: Well,
7: that's more education, right?
11: Yeah.
7: And then you decided that you should get an education. Like, so we're talking about years of, of God calling you.
11: Yeah.
7: But then there's the equipping phase.
11: Yes.
7: You know, you're raising 3-4 kids.
11: Mm-hmm.
7: She's going to school again.
11: Yeah.
7: And at some point you're going to school.
11: Well, I'd already been to school. So this was the interesting part.
7: You had your master's in counseling.
11: Yes.
7: You were prepared.
11: Yes. I didn't know that I was going to pull that background. So I had been a counselor for at that point probably 15 years and kind of put it on the back burner when I was running my companies. I didn't know that I was going to pull that back in, and I didn't know that we were going to create a counseling center and all these things that God was going to do. I didn't know that Vanessa was going to go on now. She's just about finished with her master's in marriage and family therapy.
7: That's great.
11: So again, obedience is not just about what we're going to do today. Obedience is about, okay, let me pull every experience that I've had. Mm. Let me pull every gift that you've given me, and let me pull that into the now and use it. And Blended Kingdom Families was just the perfect opportunity to kind of pull that together and say, okay, we've been equipped in so many different ways. You know, Vanessa grew up in a blended family. She had her lessons. I had mine.
7: Just like a smoothie.
11: Exactly.
7: Boom.
11: It was all the ingredients pulled in. And God said, okay, I want to put this in a blender right now, and I'm going to create something that's going to be so incredible because of the things that I have done for you and to you and with you. Mm. 20, 30 years ago.
7: Yes.
11: And we're going to put it all in today. If anything, that was the biggest lesson.
7: Amen.
11: It was saying, I didn't know when I was 12, when I was 14, that I was learning things that I was going to deploy when I was 40 and
7: That's
11: 45.
7: Awesome.
11: And in the same breath, this is the part that really gets me, is I don't know what I'm learning today. I don't know what you're learning today that God's going to deploy when you're 70.
7: Amen.
11: So
7: I want you to stay where you are, because we're going to come back and talk to Scott and talk about the Blended and Redeemed book and what God has done over the years. So stay where you are, and hopefully you're encouraged that whatever God has put you through, that God can use you to encourage and be a blessing to others. So stay right where you are.
12: 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If you would like to benefit from Dr. Doug's incredible resources, including his books, DVDs, and workbooks, visit daystar.com/healingtime and start your journey to healing today.
7: Well, welcome back. You're going to be continuing to be inspired, so this is the time when you want to take notes. Scott and Vanessa wrote a great book called Blended and Redeemed. So tell us about the book, but then also I want you to encourage people that if they've been in a blended family or not, they can do this ministry in their local church.
11: 100%.
7: So talk about the book for a moment, and then let's get into, like, you can do this.
11: 100%. Well, the book is the forward face of the entire ministry. Mm-hmm. So Blended Kingdom Families as a ministry, we have a ton of resources, podcasts, all kinds of different things. The book Blended and Redeemed was the first resource that we released. And it's really a combination of taking our story from a biblical perspective and putting elements of real practical use that people can implement in their lives to make their blended family more whole. They can deploy tools in their marriage. that will make it stronger for them to outlast the problems that they're going to have in blended families.
13: Right.
11: So the go-to, it's called the go-to field guide for the modern step family. And it's also created to be used in our churches.
13: You know, I write lots of books, you write books, and they're great.
11: Yes.
13: But the best thing is when you have a product, and we have several, where they can go and they can do this ministry in their living room.
11: Yes.
13: They can go in their Sunday school class and do it for 12 weeks. Or they can be the pastor's go-to person.
11: 100%.
13: So talk about how they can do that with a blended family. Because I know many of you, have blended families, and you may think, I'm the only one who's going up and down and doing all this stuff, but you're not. And if you're not, if you do get together with other people, there's so much power in that. Mm-hmm. So talk about how they can do that.
11: So one of the many purposes of the ministry is to provide resources for every blended family to have a group that they can go and receive love and support.
13: That's so important.
11: So Blended and Redeemed was accompanied by a study guide book. Mm-hmm. So when you buy the book, the study guide is also available. And it is made to deploy within your home group, your church, or you can even do it online with a bunch of different people. Mm-hmm. And it's different study groups of, you know, 8, 10, 12 weeks that they go through every single week and actually work on the material. And it's also accompanied by a video series that Vanessa and I produce.
13: Good. That's so
11: it
13: good.
11: Talks through every single week. We talk about the practical side. We talk about the spiritual side. And we talk about how you guys can have that community together to support each other. I will say Blended and Redeemed groups are the lifeblood of the ministry.
13: Absolutely.
11: We see them deployed at so many different churches, and we have different Facebook groups that are dedicated to those groups.
13: Yes.
11: And we see Jesus healing people. Mm-hmm. We see Jesus providing hope. We see families who come in broken and find community.
13: Yes.
11: They find ability to relate to people and find encouragement. And it may just be that one day that you need encouragement to go from step one to step two, to get over that relationship or to move past that challenging child. These are the things that blended families need.
13: Let's be clear. You don't need a PhD to do this.
11: Yes.
13: Right? You just need to be able to read, right?
11: Yes.
13: And push buttons.
11: That's right.
13: If you can read and push buttons, you can do a ministry. You don't have to be qualified. I don't want you to be perfect because they kill you. So don't be perfect. Don't have to be smart. So this qualifies a lot of people, right? And so you can do this type of ministry. And God's doing it all over the country and all over the world.
11: 100%. The only thing that's required is you're stepping into obedience of saying, I hear God calling me. I see a need. And I'm willing to do this. And it's hilarious to me. I will say pastors around the country, when they hear about this, they understand the problem.
13: Yeah.
11: And so
13: it gives them a tool.
11: Exactly. So families will come to their pastor and say, I want to start I think we should do more for blended families. You know what the pastor's answer is?
13: Go for
11: great.
13: It. Go
11: you
13: for
11: feel
13: it.
11: Called? Get it done.
13: That's right.
11: You start.
13: Well, we're so much enjoying our conversation with Scott. And we want you, what's your website for the blended family?
11: So they can go to blendedkingdomfamilies.com.
13: Blendedkingdomfamilies.com. Okay, it's on the screen. 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Share this episode with someone who is stepping in to a situation where others might have stepped out of, and so they can know that they're heroes. And if you are that person, thank you for stepping in. Okay, I had stepdads. I know that it was important to have that person there, even though I might not have been happy about it. So you be blessed if you stepped in and God has called you to step in where there was a vacuum. I hope you're enjoying today's episode. But before we finish, I want to tell you about Jesus and how simple it is to make the most important decision of your life. If you've walked away from Him or you've never made Him Lord of your life, you can do that right now. Just repeat this prayer with me out loud. 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I repent. 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
1: When Ken and I turn off the 118 freeway and drive toward home down Topanga Canyon Boulevard, the traffic always slows a bit near Stony Point. It's an outcropping of massive sandstone boulders that form this huge hill. It's not but a stone's throw away from the boulevard, and so sometimes we pull over, we park, and watch weekend climbers testing their skills at bouldering. There are plenty of crags and clefts in which they can tuck themselves, catching their breath before tackling the next big rock. While watching people bouldering up that lofty monolith of ancient stone, it's no surprise that our thoughts turn to that old hymn, Rock of Ages. And I love that first verse. Rock of Ages, cleft for me, let me hide myself in thee. And sitting in the car and admiring Stony Point, it is easy to think, yes, Lord, please hide me in your cleft, just like one of those climbers. With my senses so engaged, of course, this hymn has always been a favorite. It became even more meaningful when I connected Stony Point to what the Bible says about God being our rock. There was that fascinating passage in Exodus 33 where God is answering Moses' request to see his face. So, quote, the Lord said to him, that is Moses, there is a place near me where you may stand on a rock. When my glory passes by, I will put you in a cleft in the rock and cover you with my hand. Then there is 2 Samuel 22, where David praises God, saying, the Lord is my rock and my fortress. And in 1 Corinthians 10, verse 4, Christ himself is referred to as the rock. Reflecting on these words, a picture begins to take shape of the safety and security we have as God hides us in the cleft of the Rock of Ages. We are hidden. We are tucked away in Christ. Just thinking about a place carved out for me in the side of my Savior, boy, it brings comfort. So it was with these ideas that I pulled out my watercolors and pastel pencils to paint an ancient-looking mountain, a Rock of Ages, as it were. And I wish you could see it. Actually, you can view it at johnnyradio.org today, where I posted an image of the painting. I created compositional lines that draw the eye of the viewer up. Like when we worship Jesus Christ the rock, we tilt our heads up and our gaze lifts heavenward. Now, I rendered my painting, The Rock of Ages, many years ago, and although I cannot rock climb, I still find myself hiding in the cleft of my Jesus, my rock. He's my hiding place, like those climbers at Stony Point, a place where I can rest, catch my breath between my trials. And though the trials may feel overwhelming at times, no injury can come to our soul when we are hidden in Jesus. We are out of harm's way. He will hold us fast, so we will never fall. We will resolutely climb from boulder to boulder to boulder. We'll scale the heights until we reach the top.
0: Oh, Johnny, thank you. You know, I'll clamp my carabiner to your rope any day. And like you, I don't live too far from Stony Point either.
1: That's right.
0: When you drive by it, you just can't help but look for climbers. 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
4: Hello.
3: Hi, sweet girl. How are you doing today?
4: Good. How are you?
3: Have you enjoyed these, Berg?
4: Yes.
3: Yeah.
4: I have.
3: Yeah. We've had a lot of laughs.
4: Yes, we have.
3: Have you found out anything that you didn't think you knew from me? Or has it just been phrased away that you thought, oh, I haven't heard you say that?
4: No, I think I... Yeah. Yeah. I think I have nothing super new.
3: Oh, that's good.
4: Yeah.
3: There might have been a couple things along the way. When I re-listen to these off the website page, I bet I'll go like, oh, I need to reflect on that a little bit more.
4: Mm.
3: Yeah. Well, my daughter has been here for several episodes to interview me about being a grandparent, and now I've been interviewing her in the last episode and will again today. As a grandparent, I'm interviewing my daughter, the mother of my grandkids, and it's so interesting. So listeners, we're hoping that the questions and the answers spark something for you where you say, I want to have that dialogue with my kids about our grandkids, or vice versa. I will say this, let me put this in front of it as we move ahead, because we had a lot of laughs and a lot of fun conversation. We are so aware that some of you have distance in your families, some estrangement, some hurts, some heavy burdens, and you're not able to ask such questions. You don't have proximity physically or emotionally or heart-wise with your kids maybe, or your grandkids, in the way that you want. We're hoping some of these make you smile, but we do say this with a tender-hearted proviso at the front. We understand that for some of you, it's a hurting place, some of these discussions, and we just pray there is a newness and a peace that can come for you. I want you to know that. Okay, I felt compelled to say that because we've done a lot of laughter the last few shows, and I know a lot of people, you know, they wish they could laugh about some of these things, so... But we'll get back to some of the happy stuff, and we're glad you're here.
4: Thanks.
3: Sarah Jane, you're one of 2 children. Your brother hopes, Lord willing, that he will one day, him and Steph, his wife, have a family and do likewise. But for now, you are the mom to our only 2 grandchildren.
4: Yep.
3: Olivia Jane, who just started walking yesterday. And Jackson, who's in grade 1. How are they doing? How would you say they're doing? You took them both to swimming lessons yesterday.
4: Yep.
3: So you take your baby and your 1-year-old.
4: Yeah.
3: And it's commotion.
4: It's both of us. It's like a whole hour and a half. One of us has to take her, go in the pool with her, then one of us stays with him.
3: Right.
4: Because his class is an hour after hers.
3: Right.
4: So it's a whole thing.
3: It's a lot of commotion.
4: It's a lot. Yeah.
3: You have baseball.
4: Baseball's on Thursdays.
3: So David, your husband, takes Jackson to baseball. You guys take Jackson to baseball. But then David plays in a men's league, right, or an adult league right afterwards.
4: Yep.
3: So he's got to rush from coaching Jackson's game
4: to his
3: playing
4: own.
3: His home.
4: Yep.
3: So what you're trying to tell us is...
4: We're busy.
3: That life can be busy
4: yeah.
3: for good parents. Is that what you're trying to say?
4: Yes.
3: Okay, grandparents, we know it is. It's funny, though. It's so much more complicated now. Even getting here to the radio station, we were lamenting over the traffic, right?
4: Yep.
3: And even for parents having to navigate traffic now, you've got to
4: always
3: add
4: to take
3: all this
4: account.
3: Time to your parenting that we didn't.
4: It's
3: we would
4: bananas.
3: Say something is in the greater Toronto area. We'd say, okay, something's 20 minutes away. We'd leave 20 minutes. You got to leave 40 minutes.
4: Oh, yeah.
3: Yep. Oh, boy.
4: Yep.
3: Okay, we'll remember that when you're late to things.
4: Perfect. Thank you.
3: You guys are very late. Okay, we're going to ask a couple more questions. This is grandparent to his child, who happens to be the parent of my grandkids.
4: All right.
3: We all follow that. What parenting hill are you willing to die on? It's a pretty intense expression.
4: It is intense. These aren't, but you know, these aren't super
3: What is your big thing where you go, okay, this is non-negotiable for me as a parent? And me as a grandparent, maybe I already know it, but maybe I'll be surprised. But it's something I should know is such a high priority for you.
4: A big priority in our home is sleep.
3: Sleep
4: is sleep. And I think that's because I've been such an awful sleeper my whole life.
3: Yeah, you gave us,
4: especially as a kid,
3: you were a tough time sleeper.
4: Yes, it was tough on you, but it was tough on me.
3: Sorry,
4: it was, it was really hard.
3: I'm not trying to make it all about me, but like, it was hard on us all.
4: No, it was really hard. So,
3: well, we were worried then when your brother came along that, oh my goodness, this happened again. And then Jakey was a great sleeper.
4: Yep, he didn't talk back, he slept great.
3: Oh, Jake.
4: Aw.
3: Come on the radio show so everyone can meet you.
4: So sleep is very important in our home. We really prioritized a healthy relationship with sleep with our kids, a decent bedtime, because I also think it's important for parents to have hobbies and things they do outside of just being a parent.
3: To keep them well-rounded,
4: to keep them well-rounded and for their mental health. So our kids going to bed at a decent time gives us that time to just be the two of us or have hobbies, watch our shows.
3: Let's turn this around for our grandparenting listeners. So grandparents really need to respect the bedtime rituals and plans and wishes of the parents. So if you're babysitting, so if I'm babysitting, you know, and I'm easy on the rules, the one rule you really don't want me to bend is the bedtime rules.
4: Yeah, don't turn off that sound machine.
3: Don't turn off the sound machine.
4: Because we need that.
3: And respect the time and respect the process.
4: Now, that's not to say that, you know, there's exceptions. There are times, you know, baseball nights are late.
3: Yeah.
4: So Jackson stays up late on baseball nights. Fridays, we have movie night. He gets to stay up a bit late. Like, there are times. But there's a bedtime.
3: Especially on school nights.
4: You sleep in your own bed.
3: Right.
4: Unless, you know, you have a nightmare or you're sick, but that's a priority for us. So another one I would say for me is balance. Everything's a balance. Mm. Screen time, balance. Junk food, balance. Even silliness, there's a balance there. You know, we can be silly to a certain point. Junk food
3: that
4: and silliness
3: is
4: a balance.
3: Jackson's not gotten in trouble, but I have.
4: Right.
3: Where you and your mom go,
4: okay, it's time.
3: That's enough. And I'm still being silly. And I'm still winding Jackson up, and you guys are going, literally, your mom's going, Tim, that's enough. And I'm like, all of a sudden, I'm like the six-year-old with Jackson.
4: Yeah.
3: Okay. Here's another question.
4: Okay.
3: What is something you said you'd never do as a parent that you do regularly?
4: Okay, it's something I say.
3: Uh-huh.
4: And it's probably I do say because I said so. When he needs a reason for something, sometimes, you know what? The reason is just because I said so. I try to give a reason because I do understand the need for explanation for things. He wants explanation. Why are you saying this? But sometimes I'm like, does it matter?
3: So do you think a grandparent should say the same thing? Do we have the
4: allowance?
3: The allowance to say,
4: I think it depends on what it is. Mm-hmm. I think if he's really mouthing off and getting mean and you saying, you know, enough because I said so.
3: Yeah, I'm never going to say that.
4: I know
3: you're
4: not.
3: You know.
4: I know you're not.
3: But there's grandparents out there who do a much better job than me, and they might know that that's a good, that's the
4: but
3: thing
4: you know
3: they
4: what?
3: Do
4: I,
3: need to say.
4: I do think it, again, that's balance for grandparents, I think, because, you know, we do have a hard time with Jackson and food, you know, eating, basically.
3: Right.
4: So what I want.
3: Because he only likes certain foods.
4: He only likes certain foods, so we have a really hard time getting him to try new foods.
3: Right.
4: So would I have a hard time if, you know, a grandparent said to him, you need to eat that because I said so? Yeah, I wouldn't love that.
3: Yeah.
4: But I also, you know, if he needs to be told, you know, you don't run on the road because I said so.
3: Well, I think of, you know, the way we started the show talking about grandparents that have different relationships with their kids and grandkids. And some of them are quasi-parenting the kids because they've had to, right? And so in the midst, they've got to be a little more hardline, different relationship there, right?
4: Yeah.
3: What's the most humbling parenting moment you've had so far? We've only got a couple of minutes. I'm sure this could be a whole show.
4: Okay, I'll keep it quick. One time I was struggling with skin and I was breaking out. And Jackson thought it was necessary to point out a new zit every single day. And he said, Mommy.
3: A new blemish on your face.
4: You have an ouchie, another one. I'm like, thanks, bud. I know that. So humbling in the sense of like, okay, why are you telling me that? But thank you. I know. But parenting wise, there was a time that I was counting to five. I said, I'm going to count to five and you better.
3: I'm
4: going to count
3: together.
4: To five. And he said to me, what's going to happen at five?
3: Oh.
4: And I said, shoot, I don't know.
3: Producer Mike laughing in the background.
4: Yeah, and I remember, I actually think you and Mom were there, and I turned to you and I said, what am I going to do at five? I don't know. Like, I don't know. You got me.
3: Yeah.
4: So that's humbling. When he catches me, like, not knowing what I'm going to do.
3: Well, maybe the remedy is now you say, I'm going to count to 100. It gives you lots of time to think about what you're going to do, and he'll be so bored.
4: I call you. I have time to call you and Mom.
3: I need to step out of the room. 89?
4: What am I going to do? So those moments are humbling.
3: What parenting advice do you ignore completely? You've got 30 seconds
4: easy. I ignore parenting advice if I don't feel like it's coming with good intentions.
3: Okay.
4: If I feel like someone's being judgmental or harsh, or someone doesn't really know me that well and know my kids that well, I likely won't take your advice. If you know me and love my kids and you're coming with a good heart, then I'll take that advice.
3: You're very much about what package it comes in.
4: Totally.
3: So if we as grandparents tell you, we think this, as opposed to saying, have you thought about this or this, that like the sensibility of how it's being presented to you matters. So grandparents, that's a cue to just do what you'd want people to do for you. Relationally, how do you receive information best? Mm-hmm. Consider your kids, the parents of your grandkids, how they receive information best and provide it that way.
4: Yep. Yeah.
3: Is that right?
4: So that's my answer. Yeah.
3: Those are good.
4: Yeah.
3: Isn't it brutal when things happen and your kids point them out when they're like little like that, like blemishes on your face or something.
4: Oh, man.
3: Hey, you went all through high school without any blemishes on your face.
4: I know. And then in my 30s, four-year-old who just told me.
3: Yeah. Wow. Well, he's an honest little boy.
4: He is. And you know what? He wasn't being mean. He was just...
3: He thought
4: I didn't know.
0: It's funny. Teach them not to don't stare at the person in the wheelchair or something. But then it's something on your face. They're like, you have another one, Mom.
3: Yeah, exactly.
4: It's like, oh, Mom. I'm like, I know. I looked in the mirror. I'm aware. Thank you.
3: You're lovely, sweet girl.
4: Thank you.
3: Okay. Dear listeners, my daughter's going to come on for one more show. We're going to close this up with a sixth episode next week. And you're good with coming back one more time?
4: Yep.
3: Thanks, Bergie. And we hope, again, that some of this laughter and questions, these are things that you can take into your world. Ask the people in your world these same questions. Young parents in your world. Young people, ask the grandparents these questions. And they can start great discussions that are fun and meaningful and heartfelt. But maybe we are learning from one another as well. We're going to close with the benediction as always. I hope and pray there is a word or phrase that might mean something to you. Now, I say that every week, but truly, listen for a word that is your word today. I really hope you do. 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And may the expressions of your tender heart bring great light and goodness to the precious young ones that you cherish. Until next time, God bless and Godspeed.
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Welcome to the Hope of Grace broadcast. 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My name is Kathleen Kaczmarek, and I want you to know that there is hope. There is a way out of despair, of hopelessness, of slavery to sin, and last but not least, of slavery to law. In other words, there's a way out of legalism. Jesus is the way. He's our living hope. May God minister to your heart as you listen to today's message. Well, hello and welcome to the Hope of Grace broadcast. Today, I want to touch on the topic that's dear to my heart. I want to talk about God, our counselor.

Jesus now came, Jesus Christ, the Messiah, the Savior of the world. He came, and we just read, well, what about this Messiah? What about Jesus? Well, we just read that his name was going to be called Wonderful, Counselor, Mighty God, Everlasting Father, Prince of Peace. So I want to dwell on Counselor. I also want to read a couple more portions of scripture here. Again, talking about the Lord being our counselor. I want to go to Psalm 119, verse 24. Your testimonies also are my delight and my counselors. You see, in fact, the Bible says in the book of John, chapter 1, verse 14, and the Word became flesh and dwelt among us, and we beheld his glory, the glory as of the only begotten of the Father, full of grace and truth. The Lord is also called. See, we just read earlier the different names that the Lord was going to be called. Well, here, the Lord also, we just read, is the very Word of God. We read, and the Word became flesh and dwelt amongst us. So the Lord is our wonderful counselor. His testimonies, his Word are to be our delight, to be our counselors. And I also want to read in Proverbs chapter 11, verse 14, this one in the Amplified Bible Classic Edition, where no wise guidance is, the people fall, but in the multitude of counselors, there is safety. So one another in the Lord, we can receive godly wisdom. We can receive godly counsel. And there is a difference between worldly counsel and godly counsel. And I really want to spend time today to talk about godly counsel, the Lord being our counselor. The Bible says in 1 Corinthians chapter 1, verse 13, but of him you are in Christ Jesus, who became for us wisdom from God, and righteousness, and sanctification, and redemption. The Bible says in the book of James that if we lack wisdom, we can ask the Father who gives without finding fault. But all we got to do is to ask in faith without doubting. Today, if you need counsel, if your mind is a mess, if your thought life is a mess, if you are in turmoil internally, I really want to convey to you that the Lord wants to counsel you back to wholeness. See, we are not only a body. In fact, we are a spirit. We have a soul and we live in a body. And so we must be aware of the spiritual reality that we live in. See? So when it comes to our mind and seeing our mind renewed or seeing strongholds in our minds being pulled down, it's so important to understand the spiritual reality we're in. And I want to read in the book of John, chapter 14, verse 26, because you see, we need to recognize that the Holy Spirit is not only with us, but he's in us as people of God. We need to recognize the spiritual, again, reality we are in, that the Holy Spirit is with us and he's in us to counsel us, to guide us. And we also need to recognize that we have an enemy, you see. The battlefield is in the mind. And so sometimes we may be under severe temptation. And if we're not careful, we might think that we have a mental illness. And yet it's temptation. See, the enemy will come with thoughts that are contrary to the word of God. He can come with strong feelings, oppressive feelings. And yet it's because we are in the middle of the spiritual warfare. And if we are not aware of this, if we don't recognize this, we may be battling, fighting in the dark. See, we might be fighting against the fruit of the root, but there's a root underneath the fruit. So there are maybe unwanted fruit that you want to deal with. So thoughts that you don't want, feelings that you don't want. There might be ways and patterns of thinking. There might be some internal wounds that you're dealing with. And all of this, there is hope. There is a way out. And that's why today I'm talking about, again, God, our counselor. And he's willing and he's able to counsel you back to wholeness.

fact, the Bible teaches us and instructs us to what? To renew our mind. Let me go there. Romans chapter 12, verse 2. And do not be conformed to this world, but be transformed by the renewing of your mind, that you may prove what is that good and acceptable and perfect will of God, or that you may discern what is the will of God. And so, see, it's interesting because it just dawned on me as I read this, and do not be conformed to this world. Again, there is a worldly wisdom, but there also is a godly wisdom. And today we are seeking godly counsel. So back to John chapter 14, verse 26. I'm going to read it in the Amplified Bible Classic Edition. But the Comforter, and I see in the Amplified Bible, it amplifies words. And so here we're going to read the amplification of the word Comforter. We're talking about the Holy Spirit right now. So Jesus said, but the Comforter, who is the Counselor, Helper, Intercessor, Advocate, Strengthener, Standby, the Holy Spirit, whom the Father will send in my name, Jesus said, in my place, to represent me and act on my behalf. He will teach you all things, and he will cause you to recall, will remind you of, bring to your remembrance everything I have told you. So the Holy Spirit in you and the Holy Spirit in me is literally our what? Comforter, but he's also our counselor. He's our counselor, our helper, intercessor, advocate, strengthener, standby. He's our counselor. So if today you need counsel, if you feel like your mind is a mess, you cannot think clearly, if you feel like in your mind there is a maze. See, that's something I experienced years ago. I felt like my mind was a maze. And I was trying to find the way of escape because I was under such fear and anxiety. And I was trying to find a way of escape. And each path in that maze in my mind that I was trying to take in order to hopefully find a way out. And even when I thought, oh, I think I'm finally reasoning my way out of this mess. I think I am finally figuring out how to come out of this despair, how to come out of this confusion. Each time I thought, oh, I think I'm seeing the light. But I would always hit a wall, you see, and then I would try another path of that confusing maze, and I would hit another wall. I mean, there was no way out. And, you know, this reminds me that the Lord gave me a dream years ago now. And in that dream, I was with, at the time, she was the assistant pastor of the church we used to going. And in that dream, I was talking with the assistant pastor of that church. In a dream, I could see from above our heads. And so I could see me and I could see her. And I saw my head, and my head was red. Like my entire head was sick. My entire head was corrupted. And this is when in the dream, I spoke to the assistant pastor and I told her, I said, unless God saves me, I cannot be saved. And that was a dream. What a sobering dream. So I mean, when I woke up, I fell on my knees and I cried out to the Lord for mercy, because I recognized and I realized that without faith, see, faith in God was my only way out. Faith in God was the only thing that could save me. It was the only thing that could save my mind. And during that time, see, I was falling deeper and deeper into legalism, which legalism is all about trying to earn your salvation in your own strength, in your own self-righteousness, and that just messes you up. But I want to share something here with you, because again, I mentioned just a moment ago the importance to being aware that we live in a spiritual reality. And so first of all, we need to acknowledge the Holy Spirit, and it's a spiritual warfare. Again, the battlefield is in the mind. And it's important to learn how to wear the whole armor of God in this battle. So really, what that dream showed me is that I was not wearing the helmet of salvation. In 1 Thessalonians chapter 5, verse 8, we read, but let us who are of the day be sober, putting on the breastplate of faith and love, and as a helmet, the hope of salvation. And in order to protect our mind, we need to put on the helmet of the hope of salvation. See, protection has been provided, has been supplied to you and to me in Christ, for our minds,
for our heart, for us. And even here in this verse, the Apostle Paul mentioned the breastplate of faith and love. And in the book of Ephesians, he refers to it as the breastplate of righteousness. So we protect ourselves against the onslaught of the enemy with the hope of salvation, with faith, with love. See, our weapons are not carnal, but mighty in God. The Bible says in 2 Corinthians chapter 10, verses 3 to 5, "For though we walk in the flesh, we do not war according to the flesh. For the weapons of our warfare are not carnal, but mighty in God for pulling down strongholds, casting down arguments, and every high thing that exalts itself against the knowledge of God, bringing every thought into captivity to the obedience of Christ." Through Christ, we always have the victory, the Bible says. But we need to recognize the schemes of the enemy and the way to overcome. And the Bible says as well in the book of Ephesians, talking about the armor of God. It also talks about other pieces of the armor, but one of them is the sword of the Spirit. We need the word. We need truth. See, Jesus said, "If you abide in my word, you are my disciples indeed, and you shall know the truth, and the truth shall make you free." And the Bible says in Hebrews chapter 4, verse 12, "For the word of God is living and powerful and sharper than any two-edged sword, piercing even to the division of soul and spirit and of joints and marrow, and is a discerner of the thoughts and intents of the heart." So we need to allow ourselves to come to the light of the Lord, placing ourselves in neutral and being willing to receive truth. We walk in the revelations that the Lord gives us, little by little, precept upon precept, line upon line. So we want to be healed, thoroughly healed. We don't want to just put a bandage on the wound. And the Lord wants to heal you to the uttermost. Trust Him. God bless you. If you want to connect with me, or if you want to know more about Compelling Hope Ministries, you can go to paulandkathleenministries.org. This concludes this broadcast. May God bless you as you put your trust in Jesus and as you live for Him. And remember, there is always hope with Jesus.

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1: It has been said that we can live a few weeks without food, a few days without water, but only a few minutes without hope. 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Where's your hope? 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Stay with me.
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1: We pick up the story of the Apostle Paul, and it is now his third lesson. The context, for those that might be just joining us, he's in Rome. He's chained to a Praetorian guard that changes every 6 hours. It is not a good situation. He's on trial, and at the end of the trial, he's either going to be released and found innocent, or he's going to be found guilty and be executed. And when we pick up the story, he's in the situation where I don't know what's going to happen. Imagine more than a little anxiety for most of us. So what's his perspective in facing death? It's crazy. It's joy. He gives us two reasons in Philippians chapter 1, verses 19 to 25. Reason number one is that his deliverance is certain. Follow along as I read. For I know that this shall turn out for my deliverance. Well, how? Through your prayers and the provision of the Spirit of Jesus Christ. According to my earnest expectation and hope that I will not be put to shame in anything, but that with all boldness, Christ, even now as always, will be exalted in my body. Well, how? Whether by life or by death. Paul is completely convinced that he's going to be delivered. But notice, he doesn't think his deliverance is necessarily out of his circumstances. He doesn't say that I'm going to be delivered and I'll be released, that I'm going to be executed, that God's going to just deliver me out of it. He says, I'm convinced of my deliverance that Christ will be exalted in my body, whether I live or whether I die. And then notice he says, according to my earnest expectation, his hope is in the character, the promises, and the reality of God's goodness and that the worst that can happen is he goes to heaven. And so he says, earnest expectation, hope. His biggest concern is that he would be put to shame. But he says, with all boldness, that Christ even now will be exalted in my body, whether by life or by death. Notice he prayed that what he would be delivered from is failure to represent Christ well in the midst of crushing circumstances. There's three ways in Scripture that God delivers us, and we tend to only think of one. So get your pencil out. This will be helpful one day in your life. I'm going to give it God's plan A, God's plan B, God's plan C. Plan A, when God uses the word deliverance, he delivers you out of something. He does a miracle. Number two is he delivers us through them. Jot down 2 Corinthians chapter 12, verses 9 and 10. This is what Paul is experiencing. He tells us that he had this amazing experience, and so that he wouldn't get proud, he was given a thorn in his flesh, and he was in pain all the time. And he asked God in faith, believing, take it away, take it away, take it away. And God said, no, no, no. My grace is sufficient for you, for power is perfected in weakness. And then Paul's attitude changed and realized sometimes God wants to do a deeper thing in us, and he doesn't deliver us out of it. He delivers us through it. And as he delivers us through it, he refines us. The third way that God delivers us is unto himself. We were talking about this as pastors. We were going over the study earlier, and one of the guys in the group said, you know what's kind of odd? Is that in our day, we think the worst thing that could ever happen to a person is they die. And that doesn't seem to be Paul's perspective. Christ gets exalted whether I live or whether I die. And a little bit later, we're going to read that he's not sure whether he's going to stick around or die. But the dilemma, he thinks it's far better to be with Christ. I've had both my parents die of debilitating, painful, long diseases. When my parents died, by the time they got to where they died, it was, Lord, thank you. To watch them live through what they were living through at that level was really, really painful. And Psalm 116 says, precious in the eyes of the Lord are the death of his godly ones. You see, if all there is now, temporal, and someone you love dies, I got news, you got nothing. You got nothing. But if in fact there is an eternity, if there really is a heaven, if what Jesus told the disciples the very last night that allowed them to hang tough and hang on no matter what, there's an eternity, there's a heaven, that it's real, then it's pretty interesting. It sustains you. And it's sad and it's hard and we lose those that we love. And that's why sharing Christ is so important. That's why if you're here or you're watching or you're listening and you've never put your faith in Christ, you need to know that you're going to be in heaven. And that's not something from trying to be a nice little good person or being a bit moral. Your sins have got to be completely covered. You have to receive the gift of Christ dying on the cross for you in your place and turn from your sin, repent, and ask Christ to forgive you and come into your life. And he will. And you can know for sure. The first reason Paul has joy in the midst of these horrendous circumstances, his deliverance is certain. And he's certain that by the grace of God, he is going to be faithful. He is certain that he's going to be bold in his faith right into the end. And he's certain that whether he lives and gets to go on and minister more, or whether he dies and is immediately ushered into the presence of Christ, that he knows that's his hope. But the next reason is equally powerful. The second reason that he has this joy is his source of joy is unshakable. It's unshakable. Circumstances go up, they go down. Incomes go up, incomes go down. You're healthy and working out and doing a triathlon this year, and next year they got a biopsy report and they got tubes running in you. Circumstances up, circumstances down. You either live your life like a little cork on the waves of circumstances of the sea of life, or you live your life with that leaning, eagerly expectation and anchor of your soul, hope that there's a heaven and there's a God and there are promises and he will sustain me and as I trust him. And that's what Paul does. His joy, the source of it, is unshakable. He says, for me to live is Christ. Temporal. Eternal. To die is gain. If I'm to live on in the body, this will mean fruitful labor for me. Yet what shall I choose? I don't know. I'm torn between the two. I'm hard pressed from both directions. Having the desire to depart and be with Christ, for that is very much better, yet to remain on the flesh is more necessary for your sakes. And then he kind of comes to this moment and convinced of this as the Spirit of God is speaking to me, as I'm writing this letter, as I'm processing. He says, I know that this will turn out, that I'll remain and continue with you all. Why? For your progress and... Is this guy like crazy? Who's he concerned about? Your joy in the faith, so that your proud confidence in me can abound in Christ through my coming to you again. For to me to live is Christ, to die is gain. Paul lives... There's two platforms in life. You look at life from this platform of time, or you look at life at this platform from eternity. And he says, in time, it's Christ. And if it's Christ, I'm going to continue to serve. Because unlike American Christianity, he thinks the goal of life is to love God and to serve him and to know him and to enjoy him and to share that with as many people as you can before you die and to model the kind of life for you and your friends or if you're married, your children, so that the most important thing is not what school you go to, not how much money you make, not what you look like, what other people think, but the most important thing is that Christ is the center of your heart and life and you are actually reflecting what he's like. It's called his glory.
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1: Everybody and everything revolves around something. It's interesting, you know, take a microscope and, right, you know, you've got the center, the nucleus, and those electrons are going around it, and now they've got super powerful ones, and there's stuff inside of that thing's going around, or, you know, all the planets go around the sun. They found now that our solar system and our sun actually goes around an axial star. Everything in life goes around something. The question is, what does your life go around? Paul said, my life goes around the living Christ. He's my anchor. And so if I live, it's for him. And if I die, it's gain. I'm immediately translated into the presence of Christ. No soul sleep, no purgatory, no waiting. I die instantaneously. I'm in the presence of Christ. And then he begins to think and ponder about, wow, what should I do? I'm hard pressed from both directions. He desires to depart and be with Christ. I don't think many of us would say that, if we're just honest, right? See, I don't think Christianity was a religion for Paul. I don't think it was a moral statement. I don't think it was, I want to do really good in this life, and it has a lot of good byproducts and produces good things, and it's important. I think Christianity for Paul was a life-transforming moment of a relationship connected to God. And he loved God, and he got to know, even though he never met, I mean, we have some visions that he has, but he didn't meet him face to face as far as we know. But the Spirit of God living in him, just like he lives in us who are followers, he cultivated that. And he cultivated it by, he took that Old Testament and God revealed to him, and those early, this is his word. And he cultivated a tenderness to hear the Spirit of God and follow it. And he was always living in community. In other words, it was his relationship, and he thought, you know, I've got this barrier still. I still have this barrier. I've tasted and I've seen, and he's changed me and he's revealed things, but I have this barrier. It would be better to be face to face. But his heart is one of, I want to do whatever you want me to do. So Lord, plan A, I'll be with you. Awesome. Plan B, I'll stay here as long as you want. I think God must want me to stay. Notice the secret is his vantage point. I looked this up in the dictionary and I loved it. A vantage is a position or situation more advantageous than opponents. That's one definition, but I think the second one has much more application for us. A position that allows a clear, broad view, understanding, a vantage point. In other words, what you need to understand, it's not just where's your hope, but it's from where are you looking for your hope. Paul had been beaten at least three times, left for dead once, overnight in the ocean, been in prison, deeply discouraged. I'm not reading into the text. If you read 2 Corinthians pretty carefully and look at Acts, he's probably clinically depressed at one point, just is almost at the end of his rope. And his words, knocked down but not out. And then he says this in 2 Corinthians chapter 4, because I think this is the greatest thing that we need out of this passage and in our life is not to lose heart. Therefore, we do not lose heart, but though our outward man is decaying, yet our inner man is being renewed day by day. For momentary light affliction is producing for us an eternal weight of glory far beyond all comparison. While we notice perspective words now, look and see. While we look not at the things which are seen, but we look at the things which are not seen. For the things which are seen are temporal, but the things which are not seen are eternal. But there's a couple questions we need to answer as we close. Where's your hope? See, ask yourself what really gets you discouraged. Ask yourself when you're frustrated, when you're angry, and when you're mad. Is your hope in a perfect marriage? Is your hope in upward mobility? Is your hope in what school your kids get in or how they're doing in their grades? Is your hope in your body and how you look? Come on, this is just us in here. Don't look at me like that. Come on now. Here's the thing. God loves us so much, he's saying, don't be stupid. Instruct those who are rich in this present world not to be conceited or fix their hope on the uncertainty of riches, America. The uncertainty of riches. But on God who richly supplies us with all things to enjoy. It's not that money's bad. It's not that success is bad. But they make really bad gods. They make great idols. And what idols do is destroy idol worshipers. So the question for every believer in this room is, what's my life really going around? Not what I say it's going around, or not what I think it's going around. And if you want to know, just go home and check your finances. Then go check where you go on the internet. And then go check where your time goes. And check who are your closest friends and what do you talk about. And you'll know exactly what your life is going around. You can sing I Love Jesus and come to church and try and be a good person, and your life really go around a married person, your kids, your work, your money, your future, and your stuff. And we all do it. So God brought us here together on this day to repent of that. For some of you, he brought you today to give you the biggest gift you'll ever receive in your life, eternal life. You don't have an eternal hope. Well, you've got temporal stuff and you might be successful. You might even be moral. But I'll tell you what, add cancer and a week to live, you better have what's on the other side of this wall. And so he just brought you here to say, it's really not that complicated. Yes, you lose control to an all-knowing, all-powerful, good God who so demonstrated his love, he died in your place, rose from the dead, and for 2,000 years has been transforming the world, and now he wants to transform you. Father, thank you for how good and how kind. Thank you that you love us. God, I thank you that as hard as life has been and as many mistakes as I have made, I've just seen thousands upon thousands upon thousands, and myself included, experience a hope that no difficulty or tragedy or challenge can change. And so I want to pray now for those that would say, you know, I'm not sure whether I have eternal life. And if that's you, I would like you to bow your heart and be as honest as you can be and say, Almighty God, I'm the God of my life and I'm running my life. And I repent. I ask you now to forgive me of all my sins. I believe that when Jesus died on the cross, he died for my sins and rose from the dead. I accept that gift and ask you to come into my life right now. And then give me the courage to tell someone this very day. Lord, help me to understand your word as you start to speak to me. And God, would you please provide a community of friends to help me grow. And if you're a follower and you realize some of those idols have crept in, would you just tell God, no more. I need a hope that won't change. I need a future that's secure. And then would you covenant with God to tell at least one person before the sun goes down on this day, this is a baby step I'm taking to make Jesus the center of what my whole life goes around. And you probably need some help to get there.
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1: Before we go any further today, I want to pause and give you the opportunity that I gave the people in our church when I taught this. Maybe the Spirit of God is speaking to you and there's a real battle going on in your heart right now. And you're saying, oh God, what would this look like in my life today if I put all my hope in you? You know, I travel a lot and I get to meet people and I am both surprised, amazed, and so deeply encouraged by how many people will tell me, you know, I was driving in my car and just pushing some buttons and you came on, and as I listened, God spoke to me. And it was in my car or while I was on the treadmill that I actually paused and recognized for the first time that I needed Jesus, that I needed forgiveness, that I needed a hope that would never go away. And I actually, in that moment, paused. I stopped. And I confessed my sin. And in the name of the Lord Jesus, I asked him to forgive me. If you have never done that, today is the day of salvation. God is speaking to you. He knows all about your life, all about your struggles, all about your fears, all about the things that you're ashamed of that are in your past. And he's saying to you, come unto me. I want to forgive you. I came for you. I lived a perfect life. I died in your place upon the cross to take all of the sins that you've committed and place them on me. But you need to receive this as a free gift by faith. And so if you want to do that in your heart of hearts, you can speak to God. Oh God, today I believe Jesus died in my place to pay for my sin. And I'm asking you to come into my life and forgive me, to make me your son, to make me your daughter. I believe that you paid for my sin on the cross and that you rose from the dead to prove that it's true. I want to follow you with all my heart and with all my strength. Please give me your power. And I want you to know that the God who created all that there is cares for you. And at this moment, the biggest and most important thing you can do is to share that with the best Christian you know. The scripture says that believing in our heart and professing with our mouth, we are saved. He wants to love you and help you and encourage you. You need to find a great Bible teaching church this weekend and then come to us at livingontheedge.org. 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And we have some free resources to help you begin to grow in your brand new relationship with the God who loves you.
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4: There's a story about a famous actress who was on a cruise, met a man who had a terrible cold, and she said she knew exactly what he should do. Go back to your stateroom, she said, drink lots of orange juice, get under the cover and sweat it out. And I know what I'm talking about because I'm famous. Thank you, he said. I'm Charles Mayo of the Mayo Clinic. I can identify with her. In fact, I do that sometimes with God. He's glad to be with me. In fact, he likes me a lot, about 10% more than he likes you. But he hardly ever asks for my advice. He doesn't need it. I'm Steve Brown. You think about that. Share what you just heard with a friend. Go to youthinkaboutthat.com.

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Big Daddy Weave, heaven changes everything here on Joy Radio, wherever you are, and that is so true, isn't it? We're halfway to the weekend. How's the week going so far? We've had a lot of gloomy days, so hopefully you've had moments where you can just relax, be in your comfy pants, and have a cup of tea and just enjoy the, I don't know, it's like a calmness that comes when it's overcast. Or maybe it's gloominess, but we're going to reframe it as calmness. 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

0: Marissa Nicole here on Joy Radio, wherever you are with I Am. I am Holly Taylor, and I hope that your day's been going well so far. I got a couple messages saying, what was that keyword? When's the next keyword? 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Will be tomorrow morning with James Curtis just after 8 a.m., okay? So yes, more keywords, which means more entries for you with this, but thank you so much for hanging out with us so far. I know HD radios aren't as common as your regular radio receivers, but they are out there. 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Just search that in your app store. But we're also on iHeart and TuneIn. I know a lot of you use those apps as well. 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
1: This is Max Licato. Elijah wasn't equipped with unique to him abilities. He wasn't embedded with superpowers. James says, Elijah was a human being just like us. He prayed that it would not rain, and it did not rain on the land for 3.5 years. Elijah became Elijah by praying that way. Let a man spend a night fasting and praying at the bedside of his sick child, and that father will not be the same man. Let a young mother pour out her complaint to God over the death of her young child, and that young mother will be forever changed. Let a church challenge God to purge sin and send revival, and there is no way that church will be the same. Prayer changes the heart of the one who prays, and prayer touches the heart of the one who hears it.
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0: The verdict is in, and we now know what are some of the most addictive foods. And the answer will surprise you. Okay, it's not going to surprise you at all. It just felt very dramatic, if you will. So, Doritos, that is coming in at number one as some of the foods that are most addictive. Doritos! Makes sense. And why does that cheese powder stay in your fingers so long? Mm-hmm. Red flags. Okay, Oreos made the list. They actually gave lab rats the choice between a highly addictive drug and Oreos. And Oreos was the item of choice. That is wild to me. Coca-Cola making the list. Specifically, McDonald's fries. They make it so that they taste like no one else's fries, and so you have to keep coming back. Instant noodles. And the last two are not surprisingly on this list. One makes complete sense. The other, I get it, but I don't like it. The first one being sugar and cheese. Cheese is also highly addictive. This one I've known for years, and yet I just can't quit the cheese. Oh, it tastes so good. So there you go. Seven of the most addictive foods.
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2: We're dealing with an issue on the 401 westbound express at Keele. A left shoulder lane is blocked. Expect delays. Also a crash now, 401 westbound at Jamestown Parkway in the left lane. And we're dealing with a stall, 401 eastbound transfer at Port Union Collectors to the express. The right lane and shoulder is blocked. There's also a stall, 427 southbound express at Rathburn. A left shoulder and lane is closed. And a stall now, Don Valley Parkway northbound, just at Eglinton in the right lane. 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
1: A joyful heart is good medicine. 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

Neon Feathers featuring Maddie Mullins with Come to Life right here on Good Company. It's Holly Taylor and Coming to Life on the big screen September 18th, to be exact, but who's counting, is Daniel and the Fiery Furnace. I am so excited about this. The guy playing Daniel is a familiar face. Mina Massoud, who played Aladdin in Disney's live-action Aladdin a couple years ago. And so I'm very excited for this, as I love watching these kinds of movies where real people are acting out characters in the Bible that we've only read about. It adds a little element of humanity to them. So, September 18th, get ready for it. Daniel and the Fiery Furnace.

0: Amanda Lindsay Cook with Still here on Joy Radio, wherever you are. Holly Taylor here, and there seems to be a lot of movement. People moving from community to community, and in some cases, city to city to province to province. There's been a lot of movement. So what are the top five cities that people are moving to? And I'm going to give you a little hint. It's nowhere in the GTA. People want to be able to live more affordably. So Peterborough coming in at number five. Edmonton, where we left, I think we went the wrong way. Coming in at number four. Kitchener coming in at number three. Moncton, New Brunswick. And the top city that Canadians are moving to is also in Alberta, like Edmonton, just down the road, Calgary. So there you go. A lot of people making that move out west, it seems.
1: While time devoted to self-awareness and self-examination is often a positive thing, it can distract you from the main thing, and that's Christ awareness. What if, instead of being filled with an awareness of self, such as how you feel or how others perceive you, you turned to Christ consciousness? If you come to Jesus genuinely asking him to fill you with an awareness of himself, he will do it. And as Christ awareness becomes a habit, you'll soon realize you've discovered what it means to abide in him. Pause to ponder. A myriad of things will attempt to detract your focus from your Savior today. When they do, just whisper Jesus' name to reestablish your focus on him. And if you find yourself stuck in the unforgiving trap of self-consciousness, invite the Holy Spirit to shift your focus off of self and onto Christ.
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been sounding like the truth. Sowing seeds of doubt up in my head, but those seeds of doubt ain't ever growing roots.

0: You're listening to Joy Radio wherever you are. It's Holly Taylor and some very interesting things to think about. Patterns. Patterns when it comes to people who have seen some success in their life, as, you know, generally we would determine or define success. One thing is, if you have spent 100 hours in a year on any skill, so this is the rule of 100, you'll be better than 95% of the world in that skill. But here's the thing. Most people never start. Just 100 hours. Think you work 40 hours in a work week? That's just a couple of work weeks. Then there's also the five-year framework. And so the person you will be in 5 years depends on the books you read and the habits you start and the people you spend time with today. So today, in this moment, choose wisely. Yourself in 5 years will thank you for it. And then there's the 25-5 method. So you write down the 25 things you want to achieve this year. Circle the five most important ones. The other 20 are your avoid at all cost until the five are done. This is a new one I've not heard of before, but sounds very interesting. We have a lot of ideas often floating around in our brains, and they might distract, even though important, from your most important ones. So if you can focus on those five important things, start making the choices now for your five-year framework and spend 100 hours this year in developing to be able to achieve those important things, you might get there. In fact, patterns would say you will get there.
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2: We have a crash on the 401 westbound in the HOV at James Snow Parkway. Also, it looks like we're dealing with a stalled 401 eastbound collector is at the 403. A right lane and shoulder is now blocked. And a stalled 401 westbound express at Allen. A right lane is closed. It looks like there's still a stall ongoing on the 401 eastbound transfer at Port Union Collectors to the express. A right lane and shoulder is blocked. And another stall, QEW eastbound's ramp to West Mall in the right lane. And southbound and northbound at Bathurst Street from Cedarcroft Boulevard to Antibes Drive. All lanes are blocked for gas leak. 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With the latest traffic, I'm Antonia Altabonte.
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Live Christian worship with so much here on Good Company. It's Holly Taylor, and let's take a look at your verse for today. It is going to be from the longest chapter in the Bible, so Psalms 119, verse 165. From an NIV, it says, "Great peace have those who love your law, and nothing can make them stumble."

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1: From her album Winding Road, it's Quin Thrones with Every Gift. 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

0: Whether you're just getting to know him or you've known him for a while, Joy Radio is here wherever life takes you.
1: Yeah, yeah.

0: of an incredible story. It is coming out of the U.S. in a small community. A husband and wife moved there when they were pregnant with their daughter, Glenda and Raffi. And so people were very kind and friendly. It was a smaller community than they were used to. And when they had their daughter, Samantha, they noted something incredible about the community they were in. Samantha was born deaf, and so as parents, first child, they were wondering, how is she going to fit in to this community? Well, slowly the word got out that Samantha had been born deaf, and as Glenda and Raffi are trying to learn ASL, they noted that sometimes people would start to come up to them and practice ASL. Independently, people in their new community decided to take up learning adult ASL so they could help and communicate with little Samantha as she grew. I love this. Seeing communities coming together to go that next step to learn essentially another language to make sure that this little girl would be able to feel welcome and understood in the community is such a beautiful thing to see.
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2: Northbound on the John Pelly Parkway, we have a crash. Two right lanes are blocked off just at Eglinton. Expect delays. And we're still dealing with a stall on the 401. Eastbound transfer at Port Union Collectors City Express. The right lane and shoulder is blocked. Also a stall, 401 eastbound collectors just by the 403. A right lane and shoulder is blocked. Westbound on the Gardner's off-ramp to 427, there's a stall in the right shoulder. And then just a heads up that southbound and northbound at Bathurst from Cedarcroft Boulevard to Antibes Drive, we're dealing with a gas leak. All lanes are blocked. 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With the latest traffic, I'm Antonia Altabonte.
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0: Kirk Franklin with Love Theory on Good Company, and maybe love can help you live longer. I'm not sure, but interviewed was several people who were 100 and older. Young at heart, but definitely not loving the idea of getting older. The aches and pains, the knees, but the lessons that they have learned throughout the years and some of the things they've experienced and seen change. They were asked about some of the best inventions that they have seen really be able to make life a bit easier. Medication, they said, just seeing the difference and the growth in science. Also, hearing aids, being able to hear better. Just practical things. That wasn't a thing when they were younger. But what I found quite interesting was that most of them had said a washer and dryer. That was a game changer. Makes sense. It would have been hard work to wash everyone's clothes by hand. So what would you add to the list? What do you think we have now that has made life a lot easier? Feel free to text in 905-338-1250. Think about your life. Think about 100 years ago. What has changed? What do we get to enjoy now that they got to experience unfold before their eyes?
1: I've got a friend.

0: We're talking about some of those inventions that have made life a little bit easier. And this is based from the mouths of those who have seen it all. Well, at least the past 100+ years of our civilization. And so we talked about medicine, hearing aids, the washer and dryer. What else do you think has made our lives easier? Feel free to text in at 905-338-1250. Tom says the advancement in cars has been pretty impressive. And cars actually did make the list. They were saying from going on a horse, it would take an hour just to get ready to leave. Now you just have your key, jump in a car, and you go. But with all these new technologies and fangle-dangle contraptions, why does life feel still so busy? Oh, man. Telephones, says Susan. Yeah. I mean, they went from not having telephones to having the party line to being able to communicate really easily with people. And one of the ladies said, airplanes. It has opened up the world to her, she said. She's seen things that she'd only read about, and that really added an extra layer to her life of excitement and also just understanding the ability to travel by air.
1: Sometimes it feels like life's trials and troubles just keep coming. When will they let up? I'll talk with Katie Kelly, who knows something about that. She's faced a life she never expected, with challenges and hardships she never thought she could get through. We'll talk about how God gives us grace through every moment. When trials come, we're not alone. He walks through them with us. Join me every Saturday at 9 a.m. on Joy, wherever you are.
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1: Chandler Moore with God, I'm Just Grateful, here on Joy Radio, wherever you are. It's Holly Taylor, and I'm grateful for the time I get to spend with you. I'm grateful for these summer days, rainy or not, sunny or not. It is wonderful to have summertime with friends and family, and now we are gearing up for another school year, which I'm also grateful for, but it's met with a little bit of bittersweet feelings. I've so enjoyed this summer. Still two more weeks. Well, actually, what? A week and a half left, but who's counting? So definitely praying over our children, whether they are going to grade school or university, college, and praying that they have a love of learning. So all summer long, we've been going through different prayers for that next generation. So we're praying Proverbs 2:6 over them today. Lord, give our children a genuine curiosity and love of learning. Help them see education as a gift that can be used for your glory. On that, have an incredible rest of your Wednesday. We'll see you tomorrow.
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3: We still have a stall on the 401 westbound collector ramp to Dixie. Two right lanes and a shoulder remain blocked. And actually, northbound on the Don Valley Parkway, just at Eglinton, we're still dealing with a crash, but it's now in the HOV lane, and the left lane has opened. Westbound on the Gardner Expressway, beyond Kipling, we have a right lane blocked with a crash. And southbound and northbound at Bathurst, from Cedarcroft Boulevard to Antibes Drive, all lanes are blocked for a gas leak. 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With the latest traffic, I'm Antonia Altabonte.
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2: Where were you the week of November 6, 1988? It was an era of acid-washed jeans and hair metal. The TV show Roseanne had just debuted. And just 2 days later, on November 8th, George H.W. Bush would be elected as president. It's also when Steve delivered a timeless sermon called What God Hates, based on a passage from Matthew 23. So far this week, we've learned God hates obstructors of life and crushers of joy. And yesterday, we ended on a powerful but very sad story about a young Christian hippie named Eddie who was essentially chased out of the church because his hair was too long and his clothes weren't quite right. And this sermon is brought to you by The Vault Project at keylife.org/vault. The Vault is our ongoing effort to rescue and preserve vintage messages from Steve by digitizing old tapes and reel-to-reels. More about The Vault soon, but for right now, let's go back to 1988. Here's Steve.
3: Thirdly, you ought to be careful because God not only hates obstructors of life and crushers of joy, God also hates dichotomizers of divinity. Matthew 23:16-22. Woe to you blind guides who say, whoever swears by the temple, it's nothing, but whoever swears by the gold of the temple, he is obliged to perform it, fools and blind. Or which is greater, the gold or the temple that sanctifies the gold? And whoever swears by the altar, it is nothing, but whoever swears by the gift that's on it, he is obliged to perform it, fools and blind. For which is greater, the gift or the altar that sanctifies the gift? Therefore, he who swears by the altar swears by it and by all things on it. And he who swears by the temple swears by it and by him who dwells in it. And he who swears by heaven swears by the throne of God and by him who sits on it. Ted DeMoss tells a great story about a woman who comes into a bank with two bags of money. It's obvious that they're big bags, and there's a lot of money in those bags. And she comes to the teller, and she says to the teller, I want to make a deposit. And the teller says, do you have an account here? And she said, no, but I'd like to open one. The teller immediately recognized that this was somebody who needed some help with somebody bigger than she was. So she sent this woman over to the president of the bank. The president of the bank said, you want to open an account? And she said, yes, I do. And he said, how much money do you have there? And she said, about $100,000. He said, where'd you get that kind of money? And she said, well, I bet on future happenings. He said, what do you mean you bet on future happenings? She said, well, like, I bet you next Monday that you'll come into the bank with pink underwear on. He said, I don't own any pink underwear. Said, I'll bet you $10,000 you come in on Monday with pink underwear. And he thought to himself, this poor bag lady with all this money needs a lesson. Anybody carries this money around in cash, I'm going to teach her a lesson. I'm going to accept her bet. So he said to her, I warn you, I don't have any pink underwear, but I bet you $10,000 I don't come in here with any pink underwear on Monday. So on Monday, this elderly lady walks into the bank. She's got a guy with her, and comes up to the bank president and says to the bank president, I'm here to settle our bet. And he said, look, I told you before, I don't have any pink underwear. I told you that. And she said, well, I want to check. So they went back behind his desk, and he unbuttoned his pants and pulled them out a little bit to show. And then he looked up, and the man that was standing behind the elderly lady was falling over flat. And he said to the elderly lady, what's with him? She said, oh, I bet him $20,000 you wouldn't pull down your pants in the middle of this bank. Now, what's going on here is that kind of hedging of bets. Torah had said, you must never swear, but if you swear and swear by God and break it, you have offended the God of the universe. Now, remember what Jesus said in Matthew 5:33 about this same subject. This is what he said. Again, you have heard that it was said to them of old, you shall not swear falsely, but shall perform the oaths to the Lord. But I say to you, do not swear at all, neither by heaven, for it is God's throne, nor by earth, for it is his footstool, nor by Jerusalem, for it is the city of the great king, nor shall you swear by your head, because you cannot make one hair white or black, but let your yes be yes and your no be no, for whatever is more than these is from the evil one. Now, these Pharisees and scribes were masters of hedging and evasion. They looked out and said, look, the God who gave us the Torah, and we say this about our scriptures, is certainly a practical God. And we live in a gray world. Everything's not black and white. I mean, there's sometimes when you got to swear and you got to break it because that's business. That's the way the world works. Sometimes you got to compromise. Nobody's perfect. And so they dreamed up, as we dream up, a set of rules that let them out of living according to the law. They said, if you swear by one thing in the temple, it's okay if you break it. But if you swear by something else in the temple, then you're in real trouble if you break it. In other words, they said, we're going to separate the real world from the sacred world. There's going to be the spiritual and the secular. And as long as you're dealing in the secular, then you can swear anytime you want and you can break it anytime you want. What was the danger there? The danger there was the separation. And when Jesus said you should never swear by anything, Jesus was saying God is everywhere. He's all you are. He's everything. He is real. You heard about the two bookies who came to church, and as they walked away, one bookie said to the other, stupid, it's hallelujah, not hallelujah. Well, we say hallelujah inside church and hallelujah outside of church. I want you to know, people are always saying, you can't have jazz in the church or no liturgical dance in the church. Listen, this place is no more sacred than that yard out there. This is where the people of God meet. People always kind of saying, well, I'm going to go into full-time Christian service. You're in full-time Christian service. Everything you do, whether you're playing golf, or whether you're singing, or whether you're laughing, or whether you're going to school, or whether you're working, whether you're reaching out to a neighbor, that's your worship. That's what it is to belong to God. And Jesus is saying here, I hate people who separate. He said, there's one world over here and another world over here. God is God of all worlds, of everything that is, and of all your life. And so you don't have to swear by anything. As soon as you give your word, you are His. You've got to be careful. Fourthly, you ought to be careful because God not only hates obstructors of life and crushers of joy and dichotomizers of God, He also hates magnifiers of superficialities. Matthew 23:23 through 24, woe to you scribes and Pharisees, hypocrites, for you pay tithe, mint and dill and cumin, and have neglected the weightier matters of the law, justice and mercy and faith. These you ought to have done without leaving the others undone. Blind guides who strain out a gnat and swallow a camel. I think maybe I told you about the elderly lady who was dying. She'd been a servant all of her life to other people. She had worked for them and she had cared for them. She had compassion on them. And a mature Christian of the church came to visit her on her deathbed and found out in the course of the conversation that she had not been baptized. And he said, my dear, what are you going to do when you get to heaven? And you stand before the throne and he finds out that you haven't been baptized. And at that point, she took her rough, callous, coarse hands and lifted them above the covers and said, I will show him my hands. You know what God hates? God hates that trait which makes the 5 points of Calvinism more important than love. God hates those people who make the Westminster Confession of Faith more important than evangelism. God hates those who place proper ritual above obedience. Those who make religious words more important than reaching out to the hurt and the needy who need to know Him. Harper Davidson said at a Bible study that I teach on Wednesday, we were talking about eschatology. We were looking at some of the details of the premillennial, postmillennial, pre-trib, post-trib, mid-trib position. And I was explaining, as a teacher always explains, what each of those positions meant and which one was proper. And Harper said something like this. He said, I don't see how it makes any difference. He said, I don't see how it makes any difference in how I reach out to my brothers and sisters in Christ, and whether or not I live an obedient life, and whether or not I'm faithful to Christ. I don't care. And I was offended at first until I got to thinking about it. And I thought, you know, he is right. Now, the great hope is important. The 5 points are important. Westminster is important because that's the basis of the place from which I operate. But I want you to know there are other things that are more important than that. Jesus said, make sure that you don't magnify things that are small and make them big and major and the thrust of your life. I remember one time, for those of you who are not theologically sophisticated, those of us who are Calvinist are not real happy with the first of the 4 spiritual laws of Campus Crusade for Christ. The first law says God loves you and has a wonderful plan for your life. Now, we know that God probably doesn't love you if you're elect, and He certainly doesn't have a plan for your life if you're not of the elect, and you have no right to tell anybody that they're elect if they're not, so you can mess up this whole thing. Well, a young man came before the presbytery, which encompasses Chattanooga, where Ben Hayden is, to be examined for the ministry. And he had a copy of the 4 spiritual laws in his pocket. And they examined him. He was very sharp. He was very theologically literate, articulate about his faith. When he left, they were discussing this young man. One of the guys said, you know, I really think you'd make a good pastor, even though He had the four spiritual laws in his pocket. Those who were there said Ben took his fist and hit the table, and the table bounced off the floor. And he said, "Do you believe that it's come to the point in this denomination where we can't tell a man that God loves him?" So important that we get first things first. We don't forget about the other things. They're important. But make sure we get it right.
2: Thank you, Steve. All this week, we've been enjoying a sermon from Steve called What God Hates. So far, we've covered obstructors of life, crushers of joy, dichotomizers of divinity, and magnifiers of superficiality. Say that five times fast. But there are yet three more types of person on that list, and we'll meet those folks tomorrow. As I've mentioned, this sermon is just one from a larger series on the book of Matthew that Steve gave from 1986 to 1989. Wow, 3 years. That is an incredible wealth of teaching. And you can find all of it right now at keylife.org/vault. That's V-A-U-L-T. We also have sermon series on Acts, the Gospel of John. There's a new one on Hosea. And if you're not ready to dive into a 126 sermon series, we also have one-off sermons as well. Something for everybody, right? We have been so blessed by folks contributing to the Vault Project this year, and that generosity is what allows us to digitize these old tapes and reel-to-reels, preserving them for both us and future generations. 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We will wrap up this sermon tomorrow, and I hope you'll join us for that. 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
1: Starting off today's Leading the Way with a few words of biblical truth. Here's Bible teacher and author, Dr. Michael Youssef.
2: Fear of death has no place in the life of a Christian. Fear of death is Satan's way to defeat us. Once we start living in fear, Satan has won. But I must confess to you that if I did not know the resurrected Christ, if I did not know that Jesus, who defeated death and the grave, is awaiting me on the other side, if I did not know him as my beloved Lord and Savior of my life, if I did not know how wonderful heaven is, I would be fearful of death too.
1: When reading and studying the Bible, we often perceive the lives of those we read about to be completely different from what we're experiencing right now in 2026, distancing the impact of their stories a little bit. And yet, they were just like us. This series of messages from Dr. Youssef looks at people that God lists in the Bible, and specifically lists in the book of Hebrews as examples of great faith. And when you look really closely, they are just like you and me. To allow Dr. Youssef just as much time as possible, let's go to him now and learn how ordinary lives become extraordinary.
2: Death is a very touchy subject. It's a very emotional subject. Death is fearful to many people. It really is. The subject of death is negative. As a matter of fact, this generation of preachers today, this generation of writers today, have been so influenced by the secular mindset and by the secular culture in thinking that your best life is here and now, that this life is all that really matters, that we must cling to this life at any cost and for as long as we can. Many a pulpit today reflecting cultural thinking on the subject instead of biblical thinking and biblical teaching. Many Christians have been impacted by pagan worldview instead of biblical worldview. Pagan worldview that says that we can prolong this life. A pagan worldview that says that we can expand this lifespan of ours, that we can actually postpone the inevitable. All of these falsehoods are propagated by snake oil salesmen and women. Now, beloved, listen to me. This is the antithesis of what the Bible teaches. For the Bible said, it is appointed unto man to die once. It is appointed in heaven. Jesus said, who of you, by worrying, you're going to add a few minutes to your life? And the answer is, none of us. And here's where the confusion comes from. I want you to listen to me very carefully, because this is the point where the confusion really comes in. The Bible teaches that our bodies are the dwelling places of the Holy Spirit. Now, this is for the believers in Jesus Christ, not everybody. The Apostle Paul called that the temple of the Holy Spirit. Namely, wherever the Holy Spirit resides becomes a temple. Our earthly bodies are, therefore, a stewardship that we have from God. And that stewardship of our bodies tells us that we must guard against all sins that can harm the body. Paul said that we must guard against sexual sins because that is dishonoring to that body in which the Holy Spirit dwells. It's dishonoring to the Holy Spirit himself. And that stewardship runs the whole gamut from the food we eat to the physical exercises that we need to do to taking your pills. Why? Why are we supposed to take care of this body? You see, pagan culture says, okay, you need to take care of that body so that you what? Live longer. So that you may prolong your life. That's secular thinking. That is humanistic thinking. That is not biblical teaching. So, why do we must be good stewards of this body? So that we can be effective in serving the living God. So that we may be clean vessels for His use. So that we may be good instruments to be used by God for the glory of God. But the snake oil salespeople would say to you, would say to us, you must do these things so that you may live longer. I know some of you are bristling, the gritting of the teeth, and I know some of you are disagreeing with me, but listen to me, just wait, be patient with me, okay? I know why you're bristling. I know why. Because you have bought into this false teaching of our culture. It really has penetrated every area of our lives. And let me tell you something. I am one guy who watches what I eat and I exercise on a regular basis, and I do take care of this body, but I know that it's not so that I may live longer, because that day is appointed in heaven. Listen to me. The day in which you're born, you had no choice with that. That was appointed in heaven. That date was written in heaven. The day you go and meet the Lord in heaven, that too is appointed in heaven and cannot be changed. No one can change that. Now, beloved, here's what you need to understand. Fear of death has no place in the life of a Christian. Fear of death has no room in the Christian life. Fear of death is Satan's way to defeat us. Fear of death is man's way to manipulate us. Fear of death is not from God. Once we start living in fear, Satan has won. But I must confess to you that if I did not know the resurrected Christ, if I did not know that Jesus, who defeated death and the grave, is awaiting me on the other side, if I did not know Him as my beloved Lord and Savior of my life, if I did not know how wonderful heaven is, I would be fearful of death too. Amen. I would. Amen. Listen to me. As a child of the living God, as an heir and co-heir with Christ, as a prince and princess in waiting, as an inheritors of the entire universe awaiting us, as we walk with Christ now, believing the promises now, we have confidence and we don't have fear. Why? Because you can confidently say that no one can lay a finger on me unless God permits it. Because I belong to God, and therefore I am under God's heavenly protection program until the day comes and He says to me, now it's time to come and see your heavenly daddy. Unless He decides that, until He decides that, I am invincible, I'm indestructible, I am untouchable, and I'm fearless. Amen belongs here. But listen to me. When that day comes, which will come to every one of us, don't fool yourself. You know, I mean, it's going to come to all of us. But when that day comes to me, it's going to be a great day for me. I know some of you are going to be sorry. Not many, but some. And my family will miss me until we meet again in heaven. I understand that. We've experienced that separation, and I know how tough it is for those who are living. But not for the believer. You see, for me, that's going to be a great day when I go. It's going to be the day of my reigning and ruling with Christ in heaven. It's going to be my coronation day. It's going to be my graduation day. It's going to be my celebration day. And the Bible said in Psalm 116, precious in the sight of the Lord is the death of His godly ones. Can you say that with me? Precious in the sight of the Lord is the death of His godly ones. Paul said, for me to live is Christ, and to die is what? Amen. Amen. God bless you. So Hebrews chapter 11, verses 20 and 21 and 22 tells us about three men. And these three men exercised the power of faith in death. The one thing that Hebrews 11, 20, 21, and 22 wants us all to get is this. That no matter what happens in life, you can exercise faith in death. In fact, with the exception of Joseph, listen to me, the exception of Joseph, those three guys did not live a good, faithful lives. Like us, they were not always perfectly trusting in God. Like us, many times they succumbed to their fears. Like us, many times they compromised their convictions. Like us, many times they took things into their own hands and made a mess of things. Like us, they, by the grace of God, continued until the day they went to be with the Lord. And the reason these three men were chosen here in Hebrews 11, 20, 21, and 22 is because of their faith that was manifested in their death. Now you can turn with me to Hebrews 11, if you haven't already, beginning at verse 20. By faith, Isaac blessed Jacob, then Esau, in regard to their future. By faith, Jacob, when he was dying, blessed each of Joseph's sons and worshipped as he leaned on the top of his staff. By faith, Joseph, when his end was near, spoke about the exodus of the Israelites from Egypt and gave instructions about his bones. Here are three men. Regardless of their ups and downs in life, they died trusting in the promises of God. Regardless of their failures and successes in life, they left a legacy of faith when they died. Regardless of their strength and weaknesses, all three exhorted the next generation to trust and believe in the promises of God that they will happen, whether it's in their lifetime or in the lifetime of their children. Regardless of these three men's joys and sorrows in life, they left behind not a fortune as much as a bequest of faith. Bequest in what God said. Now, there's something very important here that I don't want you to miss. You know, and I know, that it is easy to start strong, easy to start with enthusiasm, but it is the finishing well that really matters. It is the finish line that really is important. It is the ending that really counts. Let me illustrate this. Just give you an example from everyday life. The name Mickey Thompson used to be one of the most recognized names in auto racing. Before NASCAR, he was big name. His team built the fastest cars on track. But none of them ever brought Thompson a checkered flag. In all 29 races that his cars has entered into, they often took the lead, but never won a race. You say, why? Because they never finished a race. Thompson could make the fastest cars, but he could not build them to last. They all broke down during the race. Engines blew up, gearboxes broke, carburetors failed. Thompson's cars were good starters. Thompson's cars were good runners, but Thompson's cars were not good finishers. Hebrews 11, 20, 21, and 22 praises Isaac, Jacob, and Joseph for finishing well. For finishing well. For running the race all the way to the end. They did not conk out right before the finish line. What is their secret? All three of them trusted in the promises of God to their forefather Abraham. You see, every one of them believed that promise of God. What did God promise Abraham? Three things. He promised Abraham a land of promise. He promised Abraham a great nation. And he promised Abraham that the Messiah will come from the loin of his descendants through Jacob's line. None of these three men have experienced any of these promises of God. They did not see it with their eyes. They did not experience it themselves. But they believed them by faith. They knew God is going to keep his word no matter what happens. And not only that, but they could tell each subsequent generation that they must believe and trust in the promises of God. They delivered to the next generation a bequest of faith. They left their descendants a legacy of trusting in the promises of God, of taking God at His word, no matter how much it delay, no matter how much it doesn't appear like it, but it's going to happen. They told their progenies to wait expectantly for the promises of God to be fulfilled. Now, I want to just give you the span of time, okay? From the time that God gave Abraham the promise, and he said, your descendants will go to Egypt into slavery, and then I'll bring them out again. So from the time of Abraham receiving the promise to the time they actually got into the promised land, it was about 400 years. And then 1,600 years later, the promise completely and totally fulfilled when Jesus Christ, the descendant of Abraham, came on the scene from heaven, the Son of Man and Son of God. But it was 200 years, if you remember the 400 years before they got out, is 200 years from the time God promised Abraham and Joseph was passing that legacy into his children. 200 years. It was 200 years more before Moses came, which we'll see in the next message, and took them out of the land of the slavery into the promised land. Just think about this. 200 years later, what Joseph said to his descendants took place. I wish I have the time that I can go through all the lives of those three guys, but I don't, so I'm going to go very fast, very quickly. Isaac, the son of promise. My goodness, he turned out to be a colorless guy. He cared more about his stomach and his taste of food than the promises of God. He really did. I mean, literally, he had to be tricked into obedience to the will of God through his wife. Through the younger son, Jacob, is the promise going to be fulfilled. But he was trying to do a run around God's promises and was going to bless Esau. Why? Because of his gluttony. Esau was a boy who was out wild, you know, catching wild food and cooking it for his father just the way he likes it. And he allowed that gluttony to cloud his vision of what God said to Rebekah. Two nations come out of your womb, but the younger shall rule the older. But he obeyed nonetheless at the end. And that's what the Hebrews 11 is trying to tell us. Jacob turned Israel, God changing his name. He was a schemer and he was a manipulator. He was a deceiver. He could experience some incredible spiritual heights, like a vision of the coming Messiah with the ladder coming up from heaven to earth and the angels up and down. And he can see that vision, the spiritual height in his life. And he could experience spiritual lows that caused him to manipulate and to cheat. But his last dying act was to pass the spiritual legacy to the sons of Joseph. Joseph was the exception of all three because he remained faithful all of his life. From the time he was a teenager, he was faithful to God. From the time he was a young man, he was faithful to God. God destined him for the throne of Egypt, the superpower of the day, albeit through the pit and the prison, but he got to the palace nonetheless. He left the legacy of faith. He exhorted his children. He said, you are going to see the promises of God fulfilled. And if you don't, then you tell your next generation. He said, I am so confident that God will keep his word. It doesn't matter how many hundreds of years it's going to take. And therefore, I want you to promise me that you will take my bones with you when you leave Egypt. I mean, that's confidence in the promise of God. And they did. As they got onto the Exodus, they made sure to carry Joseph's bones with them. You see, he believed the promises of God.

0: regardless of your age, have you ever asked yourself, what legacy are you leaving behind? Some of you may say, well, Michael, I'm young, and I can't think of that right now. Why not? If you ever want to get to the finish line, you've got to start in the line somewhere. You might as well start now. Are you planning to leave your descendants money? Let me assure you, money can ruin them. Are you planning on leaving them possessions? Let me assure you that possessions could possess them. But if you are planning on leaving your descendants, your testimony of how God saved you, of how God redeemed you, of how God provided for you, of how God blessed you, then you are leaving them the greatest legacy you could leave them. What legacy are you leaving the body of Christ? Is it souls that are saved because of things you have done and said, that are going to meet you in heaven and thank you for what you've done? Is it lives that are transformed because of what you have done through the power of Christ? Recently, I was reading the statistics of some family in Pennsylvania left $404 million to the Nature Conservancy. $404 million. I said, that's fine. But I wonder who shall give to save the lost. When I read about Bill Gates Foundation giving $3.3 billion to education, I said, fine, but I wonder who will give to the preaching of the only message that can change the world. When I read about Ted Turner giving $1 billion to saving the environment, I want to say, fine, but I wonder who will give to those who can be saved from darkness of sin. When I read about Jeffrey Bean giving $20 million to the Society of the Prevention of Cruelty to Animals, I said, that's okay, but I wonder who's going to give to the only message that prevents cruelty to humanity. Like Thompson's cars, there are many people who start well, but end badly. And that is why Hebrews 11, 20, 21, 22 tells us about the importance of ending well. Regardless of your age, plan to end well. Because when you plan to end well, you're going to go well.
1: 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And start by filling out a brief contact form at ltw.org/Jesus.
2: You know, my friends, I believe that you and I share the same goal in life. 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You notice He didn't say much done, but He said well done. 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And we want to be a blessing to future generations. 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
4: Hi, this is Dan Shulman. 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
1: The measurement of whether or not we're really persevering in prayer is not last Wednesday, and it's not today. It's going to be 3 months, 6 months, 3 years from now, 30 years from now, Lord willing, whether or not we're still taking up the mantle of praying as Jesus requires us to do that. That will be the true test of prayer, because powerful prayer is always packaged, we're learning today, with persistent prayer. So one of the phrases that's helpful today is prayer can't just be a season of our lives, it must be a calling.

0: Well, good day and welcome again to Live the Life. I'm Craig Turnbull, your host, and with me in studio is Pastor Robbie Simons. And just a reminder, listeners, at Live in the Light, we believe strongly that as God's Word is opened and exposed and we walk through it verse by verse, we can see radical transformation. We're praying for that today as well for you. You've joined us for a great day. We're in the middle of a series on prayer, and we're going to one of our favorite, it's one of my favorite passages, Robbie, the persistent widow in Luke 18.
1: Yeah, Craig, tell me why it's one of your favorite passages.
0: I love it because she is called to keep, the Lord uses this example to call us to continue to pray over and over again.
1: Yeah, it's almost like he's suggesting, annoy me to the point that I relent.
0: Yeah,
1: right?
0: I love it.
1: Yeah, yeah. It really is in the text. So loved one, listener today, we just think about that. God invites us to pray in such a way that in some ways, wonderfully, we become annoying, but wonderfully annoying, you know, in the sense that he will say, I've heard it so much, and because I love you so much, I give in and I give to you your desires if we are praying according again to his will. It's really, really neat. And that's why persistent prayer, praying for a day is one thing, but you got to pray for a lifetime. We're here examples today. George Mueller, so encouraging and inspiring to hear what he did through his faith. And so we're going to pray that God uses the prayers of our listeners in ways maybe he's never used before. That'd be great.
0: Yeah, that'd be great. All right, well, we're praying for fuel in the tank for prayer today, persistence of prayer, Luke chapter 18, and here again is Robbie.
1: Luke 18 is where we are today, Luke chapter 18. You can open a Bible, you can encourage someone around you to do that as well. Luke chapter 18, we'll be looking at verses 1 to 8. So in week 1, we saw the power of prayer. In week 2, we entered down the path of prayer. And now here in our third week together, we're going to look at this, the persistence of prayer. The persistence of prayer. I like that word a lot, persistence. I want to define it for us as well. Persistence is this. This is just defined by the dictionary. Persistence is to continue steadfastly or firmly in some state, purpose, course of action, or the like. Especially, I love this part, especially in spite of opposition. That's what it means to be persistent. So the word persistence is really a good word then that goes hand in hand with biblical prayer. This is when we're finding out right now that biblical prayer is not just for the faint of heart, it's for those who will last for the long term. And so what I want to do then is take kind of the definition of persistence, now apply it biblically and kind of write it down for you. And this is really our big idea then for this whole message. And we'll put that phrase up right now. This is persistent prayer biblically. Now, biblical, powerful prayer then is a steadfast pursuit of God. Prayer is so much more than a list of God. Here's a few things I need. Prayer is the pursuit of God himself. This is what we're learning. It's worship. It's devotion. It's our heart. So biblical, powerful prayer, a steadfast, continual, persistent pursuit of God with a determined faith. A bit of a run-on sentence here, but bear with me. I love it. All right. With a determined faith, even or especially in the midst of serious opposition. That's persistent prayer. This is where the power, the path of prayer again is seen and unleashed. It's understanding how much the Lord wants to see this in us. So prayer, we're learning biblically, will require faith. Prayer does require resolve. Prayer requires a fight, and true prayer requires persistence. Now, I must confess to you how excited I am for our church in this series, because I really believe the Lord is using it. I'm excited for what he is doing, excited for the things I'm hearing from different people. I'm excited what's happening in my own life and within my wife and my family and heart and the elders of this church. I'm excited for that. I really, really believe this is really important. But I also know that even this past Wednesday, this prayer meeting we had, close to 900 people showed up for this prayer meeting. And I have to say it, and I kind of hate to say it, but if you weren't there, you missed out. Okay, you flat out missed out if you weren't there, because God promises to bless people when they gather for this purpose. But you need to know what I know, even though we had maybe one of our best prayer meetings ever, is I know that the measurement of whether or not we're really persevering in prayer is not last Wednesday and it's not today. It's going to be 3 months, 6 months, 3 years from now, 30 years from now, Lord willing, whether or not we're still taking up the mantle of praying as Jesus requires us to do that. That will be the true test of prayer, because powerful prayer is always packaged, we're learning today, with persistent prayer. So one of the phrases that's helpful today is prayer can't just be a season of our lives, it must be a calling. It can't just be for a moment. It must be for a lifetime. One of the metaphors we use around this church for prayer, it's like that screw that you tighten and you think you've figured it out. You walk away, but then you come back and that screw's been loosened again. And you're like, oh, I thought I tightened it. Well, you did tighten it, but over time, whatever happens, the thing gets loosened. That's prayer in our church. Right now in this series, we're tightening up this prayer screw, this prayer bolt. We're tightening it nice and firm, but if we think we've arrived and that's it, we're going to walk away, we're going to come back, and we're gonna be like, oh, what happened? Well, what happened is you can't ever think it's done. You must always return back to the pillar of prayer and to tighten that screw up to see what God wants to do in us as we are resolved to see this continue as a great strength within this church. So it's no coincidence then that Jesus explains a parable on this exact truth. Luke 18, verse 1, he says, he told them a parable to the effect that they ought always to pray and not lose heart. He said, in a certain city, there was a judge who neither feared God nor respected man. And there was a widow in that city who kept coming to him and saying, give me justice against my adversary. For a while he refused, but afterward he said to himself, though I neither fear God, notice the second time he's saying this in a couple of verses, though I neither fear God nor respect man, yet because this widow keeps bothering me, she's driving me crazy, I will give her justice so that she will not beat me down by her continual coming. And the Lord said, here's the contrast, hear what the unrighteous judge says, and will not God now give justice to his elect? Who cry to him day and night. Will he delay long over them? I tell you, he will give justice to them speedily. Nevertheless, when the Son of Man comes, will he find faith on earth? There's a few things we learn about persistent prayer from this really amazing parable that Jesus is explaining to his disciples. Here's the first thing we see. Point number one, by faith, I will not give up on prayer. By faith, I will not give up on prayer. Again, verse 1. And he told them a parable to the effect they ought always to pray and not lose heart. Now, don't you just love verses in Scripture where there's no question as to what it means? Because there are enough tough verses in Scripture. You know what I'm saying? There's enough tough verses in the Bible I look at, I'm like, my mind just hurts just even thinking about it for any kind of length of time. But this isn't one of them. This isn't a verse that we're kind of confused by. This is a verse where Jesus is spoon-feeding his children to tell us his exact intention and purpose for what he's trying to communicate to us. So we say, thank you, Jesus, for verse 1. Again, a parable to the effect they ought always to pray and not lose heart. Two phrases of purpose here from Jesus relating to this parable. Number one, we always must pray, and in the process, we must not lose heart. Two things I find right here then from Jesus' prayer is this. Number one, persistent prayer isn't an option for us. Persistent prayer will be seen in the child of God. And secondly, I learned this though from verse 1, is prayer is going to be hard work. Prayer is hard work. We're going to deal with persevering prayer and the points to follow. I want to stop for a second on prayer being hard work. I find it interesting that when Jesus says that you may not lose heart, what's he saying? He's anticipating the discouragement and the weariness his disciples will feel at times regarding prayer. And if you're like me then, as Jesus anticipates the discouragement, you find yourself strangely encouraged that Jesus is expecting you to be discouraged. Does that make sense? So I do get discouraged in prayer at times. I do want to lose heart in prayer at times. I do find it very hard in times, but I love that Jesus understands this and he wants to encourage me in my discouragement. And that's what we're finding right here in verse 1. So be encouraged with the fact that at times we will be discouraged and we will grow weary. And yet Jesus says, do not lose heart in this. So loved ones, the whole point of the following parable is really this. We cannot give up on prayer. We cannot give up on prayer. We will be frustrated. At times we will be weary. At times we will be discouraged as well. But we must press on. The Christian life is often spoken of relating to a race. And prayer is no different. Prayer can't be a sprint. Rush out 2 hours a day. It's a marathon, man. It's a marathon of understanding. We must last. So the Christian life being a race, it kind of reminds me when I was in grade 5. Ah, the good old days, huh? Grade 5. And there I was. I grew up in Clarkson, Mississauga. And I went to a school called Clarkson Public School, and I could point you the exact point on the street where I was running this cross-country race. I was not a long-distance runner. I preferred kind of the shorter sprints. And long-distance running, man, it's so painful. It just hurts. But there I am in this race, and I was just a little bit behind the leaders, and we had about a couple hundred meters to go, and I was running out the road, and I'm like, I hate running, you know, like this. You know, there it was. But then I saw my coach, who was also known as my dad. And my dad had a way of getting the best out of me. And my dad saw me lagging behind just a couple hundred meters, and he knew that if I pushed it, if I could win, or I could try, I could actually probably win this race or whatever. And so there was my dad, and he was encouraging me, give it your best, Robbie. Come on, dig a little deeper. And wouldn't you know it, all of a sudden I see my dad, and he's coaching me on, and I find I do have more to give. I don't have to give up right now. I will die at the end of the race, but I will go, and I will try. And it's amazing to see what happened through that time. This is Jesus today in this parable. He's looking at us, and what we do is we think, oh, I'm too tired, I can't do this, I don't have any left. And Jesus is like, yeah, on your own you're done, but with my strength and by my grace, there's so much more you can see when it comes to prayer. There's so much more that I will do through you, my child, if you will listen to me, if you will see my strength, if you will believe and not give up on the power of prayer. And to each one of us, and he starts with me right now, man, he's like, Robbie, don't you give up. You'll be tempted, you'll be discouraged, there'll be times of weariness, but keep believing how powerful prayer really is. And in some ways, I live that out even right now as I speak in the third message of this week. And God is so gracious. He's saying to all of us right now, don't you dare give up in prayer. And he's the one, again, providing the strength and the grace to do so. But let's ask this. This is such an important question. Why is prayer so hard? Because it is so hard. And why at times are we tempted to be discouraged and to give up? Why are we tempted to lose heart when it comes to persistent prayer? You know, one of the ways to find yourself successful, especially in Christian life and maturity, is to know what you're up against. Because if you can't define your enemy, how can you defeat it? And so here are three reasons why prayer is hard. Three reasons why prayer is so hard in our lives. And let's not be ignorant to this. Number one, the first reason why prayer is so hard is because our flesh hates prayer. Our sinful nature hates prayer. Our sinful nature fights against prayer because prayer fights against our sinful nature. So things like sin and parts of sin being laziness and apathy, prayer is fighting against these things. Prayer is coming against our apathy, our lethargy, our laziness toward the things of Jesus Christ. You got to know that our flesh hates prayer. Here's the second reason. The devil hates prayer. The devil hates prayer. We're learning. He trembles at prayer. Again, why is it so easy to plump your bottom down on the couch and watch hours of TV? Because there's no fear in that for the enemy. We can sit down and pump sewage into our system entirely of watching all these hours of different shows that are doing nothing for us spiritually whatsoever. But the idea to pray for 5 minutes and then all of a sudden distraction, phone rings, got to answer email, this happens, something gets in my way, all these things begin. I mean, husbands, you know the thought of, I should go pray with my wife. You go to pray with your wife, all of a sudden you're doing something else. True, it's true. I should pray to that person right now. You go to pray, oh, I don't really feel it. I'm feeling kind of sick. I want to go to the prayer meeting Wednesday night. And then what happens? Something happens. Why? Our flesh hates it, and the enemy is so afraid of it. You have to see that. This is why prayer is so hard. And here's the third reason. This is important too, why prayer is so hard. Because we're tempted not to believe in the power of prayer. We are tempted to not believe in the power of prayer. Okay, let's just have honesty in church right now. If we were totally honest, if we really believed in the power of prayer, as God says about prayer, would we not pray more? Wouldn't we pray more? I mean, honestly, if we really believed in what Jesus is saying about prayer, would we not then just be praying literally all the time in some form? I'd say we have to admit yes. I mean, why do you stop at the gas station to put gas in your car? Because you believe in the power of fuel. You do. You know, if I don't do this, I'm not running. Why do you put prayer in your life? Because you believe in its power. Because you believe if I don't do this, I'm not going to go very far for the things of Jesus Christ. It is that simple. See, this is what I'm learning. The battlefield is in the mind. The Bible teaches us the battlefield is here. This is where what I believe determines how I behave. And if you believe that you can do it on your own, Pride says, I don't need prayer because I can do it. So you are believing then an improper false teaching, improper theology saying, I can do it. Therefore, prayer isn't necessary. I will go on my strength and my way. That's disastrous. Right theology says, I believe what God says about prayer. Therefore, in everything, I must pray. And when I believe that, then that affects my behavior. And therefore, I say, if I don't pray, I'm dead. So I must pray in order to see what God says will happen. Only happening in prayer. See, that's why Jesus has this parable for us today. He says, man, you got to believe in prayer. And you cannot give up on prayer. But not just this verse. There's so many verses we could go through. Here are some on the screen for you right now. Look at these ones in Romans 12, verse 12. Be constant in prayer. Ephesians 6, praying at all times. You know, these are it's kind of hard to find the wiggle room around these ones, you know. It's not like, hey, pray kind of when you feel like it, or even pray most of the time. All times. Praying at all times. It doesn't mean you're verbally or audibly praying. It means your life is about prayer. It's an atmosphere of prayer within your life. Colossians 4, continue steadfastly in prayer. I love that verse so much. And then our final one in 1 Thessalonians 5, pray without ceasing. It's kind of like, what part of this verse do we not get right now? You know what I'm saying? Like for me, I'll apply it to me. Robbie, what part of prayer without ceasing are you not understanding? And these are the commands in Scripture. Remember, God will never command from us what he's not willing to do in us. Okay? And this is the power of abiding. This is what the Lord wants to do. This is the belief by faith. I will not give up on prayer because of how much God says he will do through it. This takes us now to point number two. By faith, I will persevere in prayer. So I will not give up on prayer. I will persevere in prayer. And this is the parable now. So verse 2, Jesus said, in a certain city, there was a judge who neither feared God nor respected man. And there was a widow in that city who kept coming to him and saying, give me justice against my adversary. For a while he refused, but afterward he said to himself, though I neither fear God nor respect man, yet because this widow keeps bothering me, I will give her justice that she will not beat me down by her continual coming. Now, what's happening in this parable? I mean, it's a fascinating little story that we can easily, I think, misinterpret. But two things mainly are happening. We have an unjust judge. We have a judge who is not a fair man. And two times in three verses, the Bible tells us he neither fears God nor respects man. Again, unjust, unfair. He's in it for himself. Jesus is making this abundantly clear. This unjust judge, because he's going to contrast it with his perfect heavenly father. You have an unjust judge. Now you have a widow. And the widow here, we're assuming she's very weak. She's poor. We know she's been wronged. It's important in the context of Scripture, we understand that widows were among the most defenseless in Jewish society. They were often oppressed. They were taken advantage of. They were often legal victims, as seen in our story right here. So when Jesus is explaining this parable, his listeners are totally picking up what he's putting down. And it's here then that we learn from the widow's life or her example, what we're learning, what she was doing. We learn a couple of things. She was persistent. Again, this is the point of this parable. It says in verse 3, she kept coming to him. She kept coming to the judge. She would not stop asking. So notice her hope and her strategy was her persistence. She would not stop asking until she was vindicated. Notice it wasn't that she was friendly. It wasn't that she had some status. It wasn't that she knew someone. It was her persistence. It was her importunity that she was showing here that got the results that she desired. So she was persistent. She was also persevering. In verse 5, it says, because this widow keeps bothering me. Literally, that phrase bothering me is causing him trouble. In our day, we would say, this person is driving me crazy. This person's driving me nuts. They won't leave me alone. So I have a child at home who will remain unnamed at this point, all right? But I have one of my children who has taken up the habit of saying, can I, Dad? Can I, Dad? Can I, Dad? Can I, Dad? Can I, Dad? And just constantly asking me, he's constantly trying to start to learn. And if he keeps asking Dad, at some point, I'll just be like, if you stop asking me, you can just go do whatever, you know? So I got lots of issues as a parent. I'm trying to learn. I'm reading books, all that kind of stuff, right? I'm trying to grow as a father and stuff. But this child, he'll come up and, Dad, can I? Dad, can I? Dad, can I? Dad, can I? If you promise to not ask me again, then I might say yes to this right now. If you go over there and do, you know, again, lots of issues at home, all right? Lots of issues praying for God's grace. This reminds what's happening right here. I mean, this widow is coming upon this judge saying, give me justice, give me justice, give me justice, give me justice. Literally wearing him down. And the text says in verse 5, beating him down. Beating him down by her continual coming. He just can't take it anymore. You know that phrase, beat me down? Literally, it's hit me under the eye. It's a phrase for boxers when they give someone a black eye. You're like, well, how does that relate to this judge? Well, probably because she's not just following him around on the court scene. It's like everywhere he goes, she's like, give me justice, give me justice. She's like, stop following me. You're driving me crazy. And she's like, give me justice, give me justice. Well, you just did it. He's like, fine, justice. I can't take it anymore. And his reputation has been wounded. And she's beat him down with her continual persistence in prayer. And finally, he's like, enough, enough. If you promise you will not keep doing this, then I will give you justice. Now, this becomes a fascinating little story that Jesus is sharing. And you're like, well, how does this relate to us then? Where's God in this and where are we in this? Well, let's first understand what the parable is saying and what the parable is not saying. I believe the parable is saying we are like the widow in the sense that we are defenseless and we need justice from someone beyond ourselves, and we are so needy. But the parable is not saying, the parable is not saying that God is like this judge. In other words, our God is not someone who becomes worn out by our petitions. Our God is not an unjust and unfair man. He doesn't get fed up with us. No, no way. The truth is God delights in his children. He loves his children. He loves to bless you. He loves to hear from you. He loves to answer you as his child. So the reason then that this parable is so powerful is this. It's the contrast. If an unjust judge will vindicate, will give justice to this poor widow, how much more will a perfect heavenly father then respond to his children who cry to him day and night in the belief of powerful, persistent prayer? Loved ones, there's no question that in this parable, Jesus is saying to all of us, my child, I challenge you to keep praying. There's no question in this parable, Jesus is saying, I'm not done answering, therefore you're not done asking. Implicit within this parable, we are learning our Father requires persistent prayer. Implicit within this parable, we're learning our Father works within persistent, persevering prayer. He asks this from us, that we would not just pray for a day, but we would pray for a lifetime, beseeching him for what only he can bring. E.M. Bounds comments on this fact of our God working through persistent prayer. He says this, there is no plea so efficacious, effective. There is no prayer so effective as importunate prayer, persistent prayer, and none to which God surrenders himself so fully and so freely. Ian Bounds' take on this parable is, and God works through those in a way he doesn't work through any other type of prayer than the child of God who seeks God day and night and honestly wants to see what God will do. See, we're learning amazing things within this, how much God loves us, but how much he wants to hear from us at the same time. You know what's also implicit within this parable? And this is very important for us, is that our Father does not always answer prayer right away. And make sure you see that within this too. And that's very, very important. So see this truth then. See this truth. Here's the truth on prayer. Ready? The truth on prayer is if you give up, you miss out. I mean, that's one of our bottom lines for the day. If you give up on prayer, you miss out on life. If I give up, I miss out. That's what Jesus is saying here in part. Case in point is George Mueller. George Mueller was an amazing man of faith who lived in the 1800s, amazing man of prayer, running orphanages by faith. Listen to this. It says, in November 1844, George Mueller began to pray for the conversion of five individuals. Five individuals he prayed for every day, every day. 18 months passed before the first was converted. 5 years passed before the second was converted to the gospel of Jesus Christ. 6 years passed before the third was saved in Jesus Christ. 36 years later, he wrote that the other two sons of one of his good friends were still not saved by the gospel of Jesus Christ. And he wrote this, "But I hope in God, I pray on and look for the answer. They are not converted yet, but they will be." In 1897, 52 years after he began to pray daily without interruption for these two men, they were finally saved in Jesus Christ. Listen, listen. After he had died. I mean, just think about that. We get excited for praying for something for a week, right? And here he was, a man of prayer and faith, and the Lord required him literally at a point to pray until he died, and he would not see his prayer answered until he got to heaven. I mean, I thought about that story, and that's so challenging for so many of us because, well, we're not good at waiting. And I was thinking about the reunion in heaven, though, between Mueller. I mean, it's all God. It's all God's grace. There's nothing that humans can do to save themselves. It's believing what Christ has done. That's the power of the gospel. But still, there must be some sense in heaven in eternity. Mueller sees these two sons of his friend join, walk through the heavenly gates, and they recognize that God chose to use the prayers of this man that he would receive the life-saving grace of Jesus. I mean, that must be just an awesome moment. And Jesus gets all the glory. He gets all the glory. But that's the opportunity that we have right now to believe in this. If I give up, then I will miss out. I find this so powerful and helpful, right? We're learning here that, I mean, George Mueller, he had to wait, in some case, decades. Decades. The question I have then is, why does God sometimes delay in answering prayer? What are the purposes of God when he chooses not to answer our prayers in the timing that we would want? Three reasons for this too. Three reasons why God sometimes delays in answering prayer. Number one, he wants to see how serious we are. God will delay in answering prayer to find out, are we really serious for the things that we're asking? Is it just a momentary wish? Do we really mean this? Or is it really just something that we're just praying, but it's not really true within our hearts? How serious are we really about this prayer? Secondly, this is mind-boggling for me. The reason God will delay in answering prayer is because he wants us to spend time with him.
2: 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We found this ministry to be such a blessing to us as well as our listeners. Our mission here at Live in the Light is to see the radical transformation in God's people through the revelation of God's truth. We believe that through the faithful and passionate preaching of God's word, disciples will be made and the church will be strengthened. Our prayer is as people are impacted by Live in the Light, they will be renewed in mind, reinforced in faith, and resolved in will to live in Jesus Christ. But that's only made possible by you, our listeners. We're kept on the air by your generous gifts and donations. If you're interested in giving to Live in the Light, you can do so on our website at liveinthelight.ca or give us a call at 1-844-225-4448. That's all for today. 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

0: Hey there, we'd love to extend a warm invitation for you to join us at Hope Bible Church Niagara. 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Sunday services are at 9:45 and 10:45 a.m. at 10 Arlington Avenue in St. Catharines. 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